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0: Working on me. That's number six on the Spirit Top 15. 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It is on the way. But first, here is this week's number five song on the Spirit.
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0: I told you it ain't over for you. I see you living, I see you making it. 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

0: own Angel Taylor live in the building with the biggest smile on her face. And the reason why is because she has music that she has been sitting on for a couple years. More than 10, really.
1: Yeah.
0: Okay. And she's been in the process of putting it out, but now she's finally releasing it, and you get a chance to hear some of it this weekend. And tell us a little bit about it.
1: Sure. The song is called Show Me Your Wonders, mm-hmm. and I think it's such a beautiful song. I hope everybody else thinks so as well. But it talks about us needing God and mm-hmm. for Him to show us His wonders and to show Himself in our lives. And I think it's something that is so needed right now. I think a lot of people are experiencing a lot and going through a lot.
0: Facts.
1: You know, and it's definitely my prayer. You know, wake up every day like, God, show
0: Come
1: me
0: on.
1: Something.
0: Come on. It's kind of old school. Show me your wonders, God. Right.
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0: Then join us September 22nd as Reverend Dr. Gina M. Stewart closes out this unforgettable revival. 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
8: 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It's

0: Praise Mix Down, where we keep God first in the mix. You feeling that mix right there? Slide in the DM the right way, because Angel, there's a wrong way. Hallelujah. And what we want you to do this weekend is just be honest with yourself, because Angel's in the building. She got a brand new single called Show Me Your Wonders, right? And we understand that sometimes while we're waiting for God to show us his wonders, we can feel some type of way. You know what I mean? We can feel like it's been a long time, God. Did you forget me, God? Mm-hmm. And in Angel's case, she was a part of a group that she thought was only going to be a couple years. She said, I'll do this for about 5 years, God. And it'll be great. And then she looked up and it was 16 years. And this group was a full grown boy. This group was a teenager. You hear me? It was an adolescent. We thought it was going to be a cute 5 year baby. And now you're like, okay, I got to pivot. I got to do something different without seeming bitter. How did you do that?
1: You know, I'm definitely not bitter. I am appreciative mm-hmm. of God taking the time to allow me to grow. I wasn't ready for what I thought I was ready for at that point. Mm-hmm. 5 years in, I wasn't ready to go and be a solo artist just yet. I had so much more to learn just in my personal relationship with God. Mm-hmm. And so I think now is the perfect time, because I do feel in my spirit ready for giving what my audience needs, and ready for what God has put into my heart, and to share the things that I.
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0: 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All right. Praise the Lord. 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
3: 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The greatest reward is seeing ideas become to reality, whether it's helping a client grow, launching a community initiative, or mentoring entrepreneurs. 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
1: Yeah, I love God. 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
0: 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And if
1: your heart is broken,
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3: 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Now everybody is streaming. However, this generation will inherit the first technology that can imitate thought itself. And all of us must decide how we will embrace artificial intelligence. AI is the first technology that will require us to set moral parameters for its usage. We must now decide what AI should be allowed and what should be prohibited. We must decide what happens to creativity, labor, truth, privacy, empathy, and democracy, and who will benefit. What will we require to remain uniquely human?
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5: What's your reality? 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

0: gives me strength and power. 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Joy. This is what I like. Listen. No fool on the tape.
1: No fool on the tape. 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
0: Thank you, Jesus.
1: Thank
0: I know
1: you,
0: that
1: Jesus.
0: He is able.
1: I know that He is able. 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
0: And you know, I can't find any words to say. You know what I'm saying? 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
1: My name is William. 95.9. I'm a 23-year-old, three-time leukemia survivor. One evening, my roommate was trying to talk to me, and I responded to him in a delirium of mess and confusion. And he said, "We're going to the ER immediately." And came back with leukemia.

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3: 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Tavon, how are you today, sir?
4: Hey, John, I'm doing great, man. How about yourself?
3: Absolutely wonderful. I'm looking forward to everything we're going to talk about today because, boy, we're going to dig into a lot today. So let's, without further ado, dig on in. Because generationally, wealth building conversations were luxury things for many people. But in the African American community, that was something that they just didn't have access to. But that's changing. And right now you have a tool, not only once and only available on Wall Street Insiders, but they're also available to everyday people in our community. For someone who's never had a seat to talk about investments or get to the investment table, what does it actually look like to get started with something like what we're talking about now, Market Guard?
4: Yeah, great question, John. So I want to answer this really from the heart because this is actually really personal for me too. You know, for a long time, the message in our community was work hard, save what you can, and hope that it works out. You know, nobody sat us down and say, hey, here's exactly what you have to do. You know, our grandparents didn't always know. Our parents didn't have anybody to teach them either. So we grew up believing that if we just worked hard enough, everything would sort itself out. But the hard work was actually never the missing piece. It was having access to resources. It's the feeling of, you know, watching somebody else's family build something across generations while yours is starting over every single time. And it's exhausting and it's really not your fault. So that's why Market Guard is an algorithm that tells us the three most important times in the market. It tells us when to buy, tells us when to get out, and tells us when to stay put. So just think about it. When the market drops, what is the first thing we want to do? You know, we want to cash it out, make it more conservative and panic. So Market Guard takes the emotion out of it because it does all the rebalancing for you. So you want a strategy where you can actually grow your money, but not one that leaves you exposed to losing it all right when you finally start catching up. Because I've sat across the table, you know, I've been doing this for over 14 years for people who did everything right. And then one bad year in the market took it all back. And I never want that to be, you know, somebody's story again. So if you've ever felt like you didn't belong at that table, the investing table, of course, the wealth building table, you do belong there and you need somebody in your corner. So definitely let me be that person. Go to newperspectivefs.com and grab time on my calendar and we'll send you our New Perspective Blueprint, which is, shows you what you need to do to retire. Let's sit down, no pressure, and build something that protects your family's future instead of gambling with it.
3: 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You'll see it right there. 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Click right there. 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All right, now, Tavon, I learned a new word, and it's an old street smart philosophy called ghetto poverty. Now, hear me out before you raise your eyebrows about it. We've probably known this word exists, but it doesn't mean what it sounds like. It means this. If you have a problem, you solve the problem. No complaining, no worrying, no pretending it's not there. You see it, you face it, you fix it. Plain and simple. It's what a lot of us have been taught. So going into this as a math problem, I couldn't help but to think about it for people in retirement. That when it was younger, it was easy to just stop giving in, stop investing. But then when you want to change that position, as you get closer to retirement, it's a little bit different. And what options does someone have if the problem is that they're thinking about retirement and they don't have enough money? What options might be available?
4: Yeah, this is great. So it's not really about being stuck. It's about refusing to stay stuck. You know, see the problem, face the problem, fix the problem. You know, no excuses, no waiting on somebody to save you. That philosophy is basically the whole reason why I do this job. And I want to speak directly to everybody that's listening right now, because I know you're out there. You're the one that's doing the math in your head while you're driving, while you're at work, while everybody else is asleep. Thinking to yourself, hey, I'm 58 years old. I got maybe 10 good working years left. I didn't save what I should have in my 30s. Is it even worth trying right now? And I need you to hear me on this. Like, that guilt that you're carrying, like, put it down. You weren't reckless. You weren't lazy. You know, you were raising a family. You were keeping the lights on during years when the bills came before the money did. So maybe you were the one everybody else leaned on. Maybe you were helping your parents, helping a sibling, helping a child get up on their feet. Because that's what we do for each other. And that wasn't really poor planning. You know, that was love, sacrifice, survival, all at the same time. And nobody's going to hand a trophy out for that, but they should. But the good news, and I mean this, is genuinely good news, you're not out of time. You know, the government actually built a door for exactly this situation, and it's called catch-up contributions. So it's basically the system saying, hey, we know life doesn't always let you save when you're young. So here's a window where you can put more money in. And that's real extra contributions to your 401k or TSP. And that's money that can grow and compound and actually change your life. So once you hit 50, you're already allowed to put in more than everybody younger than you. That's the regular catch up. But now what people don't realize is that Congress just carved out 4 more years where you can even put actually more. And that's from age 60 to 63. So they're allowing you to take an extra $3,000 on top of what you're already allowed, stack that on top of your regular contributions, your regular catch-up, and when you add all that up, you're putting away several thousand dollars more a year than somebody who's just, you know, 58. So now think about what that actually does over 4 years. You know, it's not just a little extra. You know, if you run that through your little calculations, that's extra money that's in the market, that's compounding. And that's not pocket change. That's actually real money that you can use in your retirement. So here's the part that makes it really urgent. That window has a hard stop. And the day you turn 64, you're not in the 60 to 63 club anymore. You know, you drop right back down to the standard catch-up, and that extra room is gone. There's no getting it back. There's no catching up in the future. So at 64, that extra catch-up contribution will end. So the way I like to think of it is like, imagine, you know, you go into a store that's giving away exactly what you want. Everything that you need is in that store, but it's only for 4 days a year. And, you know, you happen to be standing right in front of the store. Would you actually walk past it, or would you go in and take everything you're entitled to? Because here's what I don't want for you. I don't want you here, you know, coming into my office at 66, 67, looking back at that window saying, hey, I wish I had did more, you know, so it's not too late. But it will be eventually. So what I want you to do, if you're in the season where, you know, the kids are now grown, the pressure's easing up, and you finally have a little room to breathe, go online to newperspectivefs.com and let's find out exactly how much ground you can still make up while that door is still open.
3: Sometimes, as the kids say, life be lifing. I just learned that phrase. I'm just going to be honest. I'll never say it again, I promise. But that's the truth of it. As Tavon made mention of, there's a point in time where you're just going through life and things come about and there's nothing you can do about it. And I know that it gets to a point where you start to worry about that. You start to get concerned of, what's that next chapter of life going to do? Here's the thing I want you to do. 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One of the things that's in there is retirement milestones. It's going to talk about all those ages that he was talking about. So if you're wondering, where do I stand? Where do I sit? Am I a little bit too late for it? Can I do it? Start there. Find out about the retirement milestones that could be coming up for you. Have the information on there, like these catch-up contributions, and be able to do just that. 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Another way that you can solve the problem is give Tavon and the team at New Perspective a call at 202-839-8982. That's 202-839-8982. Have him go over all of those dates with you. Have him tell you exactly where everything is and all the dates that can attribute to everything that you're going to have as you go forward for that next chapter of life into retirement. That's 202-839-8982, or go online, newperspectivefs.com. Now, Tavon, I know you're a huge basketball fan, and one star in the NBA playoffs this year, CJ McCollum. He made nearly $300 million over the course of his career, yet he was still afraid of going broke. The NBA veteran, he recently said that he had a fear of losing all his money that was always playing in the back of his mind.
5: I had a fear and a paranoia that I was going to go broke. Like, I always just fear. Like, everybody goes broke, so I was just like, I'm not going to spend money. I bought, like, a $6,000 chain, like a big cross, but that was really it. I was afraid. Yeah. I went to school for 4 years. I learned about finances and balancing a checkbook, and I was like, I have everything that I need and most of what I've ever wanted. I'll go on vacation. My now wife, girlfriend at the time, we went to Hawaii or something like that, and I spent, like, less than $10,000, and that's first class flights, that's food, that's hotel. I was using points from my card to, like, pay for stuff.
3: Is the fear of going broke actually more dangerous than going broke itself? And how does financial anxiety actually affect people's decision-making ability?
4: Yeah, think about that. So CJ, you know, he made $300 million in his career, and he's still scared of being broke. And, you know, NBA superstar has the same fear that we all do. And I think that fear actually lives in almost everybody, whether you have a lot or a little. It's that 2 a.m. thought, you know, it's the thing that you don't say out loud at Thanksgiving dinner, but it's sitting there in the back of your mind while everybody's laughing and having fun. What if I run out of money? What if I become a burden? What if I did everything right and it still wasn't enough? And here's the part that, you know, nobody talks about, John. That fear doesn't just sit there quietly. It actually starts making decisions for you. You know, when people get scared of running out of money, the natural instinct is to be more conservative. Stop investing. Put everything into cash. Stop taking any risk at all, because risk feels dangerous when you're scared. But here's the issue, and I need you to really hear this if you guys are listening. That instinct, the one that feels safest, is often exactly what causes people to run out of money. Because money that isn't growing is losing every single day due to inflation. And if you freeze everything into cash because of fear, you're not protecting yourself at all. Your money buys less and less and less every year that you're retired, right at the moment when you can't afford for that to happen. So if going to cash isn't the answer, then what is? This is where I always bring up the lottery, John. So it teaches people a really, really good lesson, you know, better than I can teach you. When somebody hits the Powerball, they get a choice. Take the lump sum or take it as an annuity paid out over years. And you'd be surprised how many financially savvy people who could absolutely handle the lump sum choose the annuity anyway. And the reason why is because a lump sum can run out of money. It can be mismanaged. It can be spent too fast. It can be lost to bad advice or bad decisions, or you can just have plain bad luck. But an annuity will pay out for as long as you live. You literally can't run out of it. That's the whole design behind it. Like, it pays you out forever, no matter how long you live. So that's the exact same principle that I'm trying to bring to retirement planning. You know, growing the money is the easy part. Trying to make it last for the next 30 or 40 years in retirement, that's difficult. So if that fear, you know, the fear that's keeping you up at night is, what if I run out of money? The answer isn't really going to cash. The answer is building a floor of income so that no matter what the market does, no matter how long you live, there's a stream of money that never stops. And that's not really me being dramatic. That's, you know, structurally, mathematically. And the same reason why the lottery winners choose this over a pile of cash is the same reason why you should consider that for your 401k and your TSP if you really think, hey, do I have enough money? So when you have a floor in place of income, you know, something kind of shifts in your mind. You know, you stop making decisions out of fear. You stop, you know, panicking after every market headline, and you actually get to enjoy the money you work your whole life for. So if that fear of running out has been driving your decisions instead of a real plan, let's change that today. Now go to our website, newperspectivefs.com, and let's talk about building guaranteed income into your plan so running out simply isn't on the table anymore.
3: You know, you can go and watch ESPN 30 for 30s, or you can just Google lottery winners. And one thing that you'll find out all of those shows they normally have in common with people who've run into the situation like we're talking about. They don't have a plan. You hear all the stories on 2020. People hit the lottery for billions. And they're in a worse position they were before they hit the lottery. It's because they don't have a plan in place. And that's the key portion of it, is when you sit down with Tavon, having a plan. Because here's where the conversation starts when you go in and you talk with Tavon and the team at New Perspective. What does retirement look like for you? What is your plan? What are your goals? And then they operate from there. What do you have? What major life events could be coming up? What important retirement milestones are coming about? And then putting that plan together to making sure you have the income that you need for the retirement that you want. Now, here's the thing. You might have multiple plans. You might have multiple accounts. That's not income. Those are accounts. Tavon even said it. It's easy to grow the money, but it's having a plan for that distribution portion. That's what you want to have. So reach out to Tavon and the team at New Perspective and give them a call at 202-839-8982. That's 202-839-8982, because you can go over the plan of where all the income will come from, having a plan for it to do everything that you want it to do throughout the course of your retirement, and easing the anxiety so you're not sitting like TJ McCollum, who has made over $300 million in his NBA career, but he blew it up against the New York Knicks. I digress. I'm letting my fandom come through. I'm sorry. But Tavon, I had another question that came up. And where most people assume, just like you talked about safety nets, that people assume that they'll be there. But I found an article that a new Justice of Aging report shows that for Black older adults, lifelong structural barriers have left holes in those nets. And what we're talking about is Medicare, that African-American enrollees are more than twice as likely than white enrollees to structure their medical bills, and nearly 1 in 5 African-American seniors enrolled in both Medicare and Medicaid have a problem with the structuring of it. So adding long-term care costs. And many families without a financial backup plan, they run into this problem, that long-term care, those long-term care facilities, because we know things like Alzheimer's, ALS, things, they pop up out of nowhere. They never see them coming. What's the risk that this could do to someone's retirement plan without having that put into the plan?
4: Yeah, I've seen this, you know, heartbreak on a lot of people's faces when they find out too late that they have not prepared for the cost of long-term care. And one of the investments that I, you know, really believe in is life insurance with what's called living benefits. Now, most people grew up thinking life insurance is something that only pays out when you die, but that's the old way of thinking about it. And the truth is that the thing that wrecks most families financially isn't death. It's getting sick. It's the stroke. It's the cancer diagnosis. It's a diagnosis that, you know, doesn't kill you right away, but changes everything about how you live and what it costs to live it. So living benefits on your insurance policy, it changes the whole equation. It means that if you get diagnosed with a critical illness or a chronic illness or a terminal illness while you're still alive, you can access the death benefit while you're still here to use it. Not after you're gone, but while you're still fighting. And that money can cover treatment, cover care, cover the mortgage while you're not working, cover whatever your family needs so nobody had to choose between taking care of you and keeping the lights on. And that's the protection most families don't even know exists because they're so used to death insurance. You die, somebody gets the money, but the industry has changed so much that you can now actually use it for your own benefit while you're still here. So let me also shift to something that really catches people off guard. And it's not really anything to do about getting sick, but it's Medicare, and specifically Medicare Part B. And here's the trap. When you pay for Part B, it isn't based on your income today. It's based on your income from 2 years ago. So if you sold a home, cashed out an investment, had a really good year, Medicare doesn't care that it was a one-time thing. You know, 2 years later, out of nowhere, your premium is going to jump to almost $600 a month. And people have no idea why. They get this threatening letter and they're like, hey, I got to pay this now or I'm going to lose my health insurance. So the part that really gets me is that most people don't know that they can actually fight this. You know, John, there's a form, and it's called the SSA 44. And it exists specifically so you can tell Social Security that that income was a one-time thing, and please recalculate my premium based on my real life today. So most people have never even heard about that form. They just get the big bill and they pay it. So between protecting your home from like a long-term care crisis and making sure you're not overpaying for Medicare, you have to have a financial advisor by your side. So if you have questions about this, you have some concerns, go to newperspectivefs.com and schedule an appointment. And let's make sure you're not leaving your legacy or your money exposed to something you never even knew to watch for.
3: You know, we've talked about several important dates that are coming up. One that I want to put on everyone's radar is that the Medicare annual open enrollment period is coming up in October. You want to sit down and you want to have a conversation and have a plan that goes in place with that, because that can be a key portion, much like Tavon was talking about. You want to have a plan in place for that, but you also want to make sure, and Tavon, I love the way that you put it, not just life insurance treated as death insurance, but life insurance that you can use while you're here. Having information on that, having a plan on that, what does that do for your generational wealth plan to start there? What does that do for the time that you have left in this new chapter of your life, having a plan that's there? We hear on the news each and every day of all the different sicknesses that come about, unfortunately. But having a plan that's there, so then that way you have a plan going forward, that's what Tavon and the team at New Perspective will sit down, have a conversation with you. That's all a part of the New Perspective blueprint that they'll go over with you. That's everything that's included in there as a part of the plan to make sure you have that plan and the money that you have, the income that you need for retirement, as well as a plan that's there for long-term care. Because the last thing that you want to do, if you've never visited one of those public facilities, trust me, it is not a pleasant visit. You want to have a plan in place to have it on your terms. Reach out to Tavon and the team at New Perspective at 202-839-8982, or you can download the New Perspective Toolkit. 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You can simply go to the website, newperspectivefs.com. Now, Tavon, we all love the show Family Feud. And we're watching one play out in public. Sticking with the basketball theme, I promise we're not a sports talk show. The Los Angeles Lakers. Jenny Buss, she's the team controlling governor and is pushing back against the team selling it to Bob Iger and Josh Kushner. Her attorney says it's simple. No sale can happen without Jenny's approval. And any vote claiming otherwise is void. If your family hasn't talked about who controls what after someone's gone, what are the stakes financially and personally?
4: Man, so here's what really gets me about, you know, inheritances. You know, it's never really about the money. It's about, you know, feeling seen. It's about a parent who never, you know, explained their wishes, and kids are left to guess, and, you know, guessing turns into resentment, and resentment turns into a family that doesn't speak at holidays anymore. And I've seen siblings who were close their whole lives stop talking over a house, an account that they thought, oh, mama was supposed to give that to me. And that's the part that really, you know, just breaks my heart, because the wealth you built was supposed to be a gift. And without a plan, it can be the one thing that tears the whole family apart. So at a bare minimum, you know, you want to get a power of attorney. You want to get a medical directive. You want to get a will, but you want to make sure that you actually record yourself signing the will. So they can't say, oh, grandma didn't want that. Nope. Here's the video on my iPhone. You see she's signing it. So you want to have that in place. And you want to have a no contest clause, which means that if for any reason one of the siblings say, hey, you know, I'm going to take this to court because I don't believe this is true, then if they lose, they forfeit their share. So estate planning is a very, very hard thing to discuss, and nobody likes to talk about it, but it's needed. So I want to speak directly to everybody listening right now. Somebody who's, you know, done the work. They save, they built something, you know, maybe it's 250,000, maybe it's 500, maybe it's more than that. You didn't inherit it. You know, nobody gave it to you. You built it year after year, sacrifice after sacrifice. And I wanted you to sit with that for a second, because that's not a small thing. That's a huge, huge accomplishment. But here's the question I want you to ask yourself honestly. Do you actually have a plan for that money, or do you just have an account balance? Because those are two very, very different things. You know, a balance tells you what you have. A plan tells you what it's going to do for you, how it's going to carry you through 30 years of retirement, how it protects you if the market turns, and how it keeps up with the cost of living 20 years from now. So most people I sit down with have spent decades building the number up and 0 hours building the plan. That gap is exactly where I come in. So if you're sitting on $250,000 or more in investable assets, that is exactly the moment to stop managing your money by yourself, by instinct, or by whatever advice you picked up, you know, on TV, and get an actual second set of eyes on it. You know, not a sales pitch, not a timeshare meeting, not somebody trying to move you into a product, but a real honest conversation about where you stand, where the risks are hiding, and where the opportunities are that you can't see because you're too close to it. And that's literally, you know, John, that's what we do here. You know, it's in our name, New Perspective, because sometimes the most valuable thing I can give you isn't a product, but it's a fresh set of eyes on a plan that you've been staring at alone for years. So we're going to sit down together, look at everything, your accounts, your income sources, your risk, your taxes, what you're leaving behind, and we're going to build you an actual New Perspective blueprint. This is an actual structured plan for how your retirement is supposed to work on paper with your name on it. Because a blueprint is what separates, you know, a house that stands for 50 years from one that falls apart in the first storm. And you wouldn't build your home without one, so don't build your retirement without one either.
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11: 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So you can go on there and get caught up on everything that we've been talking about here for the past few weeks. And for longtime listeners, we thank you guys for joining us here each and every week. Now, as we continue on with our conversation,
3: I've been doing some studying, and I found that researchers at Columbia tracked that more than 750,000 Vanguard investors and found something backwards from what you'd think. The more fund choices people were given in their 401k, the less likely they were to sign up at all. Every 10 extra options knocked off participants by roughly 2%. So if having more choices actually makes people freeze up instead of act, what does that mean for someone who's sitting on an old 401k or a couple of IRAs and a stack of statements that they haven't really opened yet?
4: It's called analysis paralysis. And sometimes when you give certain people, not everybody, too much information, they just can't make a decision. That's why in the federal government, a lot of people like the TSP, because it's really only five choices. Like, it's not that much to think about. Either you want to be safe or you want to be more growth focused. But when you have certain 401ks that have 100 different options, a lot of people think, hey, diversification is just putting 1% in all of it. But usually that's the headache. So what we try to do is we try to give you exactly what you need to make an appropriate decision. We always tell you the pros. We also tell you the cons. But there's some people, just for whatever reason, it's very hard for them to make a decision. They'll speak with seven different advisors and then they'll end up just keeping their money where it is, or keeping it, you know, in their current 401k and not making a move at all. In our industry, whoever you go with, we all have the same stuff, same stock, same bonds, same annuities, but everybody also has a different approach when it comes to retirement planning. Some people only focus on investments. So if you want to have a meeting where you sit down with somebody and they're like, hey, this mutual fund did 5% and this mutual fund did 3%, and not really talk about your plan at all, just when the market's doing well, then you go with that person. If you want somebody that can actually put together an income plan or a tax plan to show you, hey, how do you take this lump sum, make it last forever, and pay the least amount of taxes, then you go with that advisor. So it's kind of like it's a marriage, actually. It's a financial marriage. So you can always change. You're going to have some disagreements. You're going to have some, you know, arguments, but you want to be with somebody, you know, your financial husband or wife, that for the next 30 years, you feel really comfortable. So,
3: but now, Tavon, like the good looking people of the world, they get overwhelmed when they have so many options that they get to choose from and they get stuck. So what does that first conversation actually look like with them? And how do you help them go from freezing to making a choice?
4: Yeah, it just really takes time. So the mistake that they make is they pressure you. And sometimes when you go sit down with, you know, certain advisors, it feels like you're at a timeshare meeting. You got to make a decision right then or there, or they're going to get mad at you and cuss you out. So, you know, we're at a point now at our firm where I had a lot of clients that have seen me on TV and they've been watching me for 4 or 5 years. And then that fifth year, that random Monday, that was the time it took for them to call in. Cause a lot of times when you see an advisor on TV or you hear me on the radio, you want to make sure that I'm going to be around like 2 or 3 years. Like, you know, anybody can get on TV, but can they be on there consistently for years? So a lot of clients call me and say, hey, I've been watching you, you know, since 2020. Now I actually feel comfortable because it seems like you're here to stay. That's very important to me. So we're really big on when we have our first meeting, which is what's going to happen when you call in. We're going to schedule a time to either have you come into office, do a Zoom. We're going to put the financial plan together for you. And then we're going to tell you to go home and think about it. And it's no rush on us. Like, I'm going to still be here. And whether you have $100 million, $1 million, $10, whatever you have, it doesn't matter. You're a person with individual goals. So we can add a lot of value to your life. Don't overanalyze it, because sometimes you can talk yourself out of a good situation.
3: Here's the thing. When you go in and you sit down with Tavon and the team at New Perspective, first of all, there's no pressure. This isn't a sales call. This is a conversation. And where the conversation starts, it's with you. What do you have in terms of retirement? What does retirement look like for you? Because let's face facts. If people actually sit down about it, you'll probably discover that you might not have seen someone actually retire on the terms that they wanted to. It was the terms that they were forced into. And we'll talk about that at a later date. But if you've been working hard, you've been saving all of these years, you've been putting money away, you've been doing all the things that you've been told to do, wherever you've been investing. And if you're in the scenario where you feel overwhelmed about it, and you want to sit down and you want to talk to someone and have a conversation. As Tavon said, it's like dating. You start off there with that conversation of, what do you do? What do you want to do? And where are you looking to go? This is no pressure. It's a conversation. So reach out to Tavon and the team at New Perspective. Give them a call. 202-839-8982. That's 202-839-8982. Now, Tavon, I'm like most of Americans that I found have worked 6 different jobs or more. And 23% of the people have multiple old retirement accounts sitting out there from jobs that they left years ago. Now, nationally, that adds up to nearly 32 million forgotten 401k accounts holding over $2 trillion. Now, a lot of people tell themselves that's actually smart. Spread it around. This is their version of what they call diversification. Is that true, or is it just a comfortable way to say, I've never got around to dealing with it and I forgot to get around to deal with it?
4: Yeah, this happens a lot. I'll tell you this. Diversification is not having a whole bunch of different accounts in different places. You know, I hear some people say, you know, I got an account with Fidelity and Vanguard and TSP and T. Rowe and Bank of America and Navy Federal Credit Union, and I'm diversified. So the truth is, true diversification is what's actually inside those accounts. What's your mix of the stocks and what's your mix of bonds and annuities? It's not really about how many logins you can remember, even though it makes your notebook look all full and good. So what I would say is that diversification is very, very, very important. I mentioned earlier, diversification is not having a lot of accounts, because if you can barely keep track of what you have, what do you think your beneficiary is going to have to go through? What we do is we have something that's pretty cool. It's called a portfolio X-ray. Earlier in the show, we were like, hey, you know, when people have a whole lot of fund choices, they feel like they have to be in everything. So if your 401k has 15 different options, you think, hey, if I put a little bit in each one, I'm diversified, but you're not seeing how they are supposed to gel together. What I would say is that once you come in, we would have you upload your statement and we'll do something called a portfolio X-ray. And this will truly let you see how diversified you actually are, or if all the funds that you have all have the same stuff in it. So you got to really make sure that when you're putting a plan together, your risk tolerance has to match your goals. So if you're 60 and you're retiring in 5 years and you only have $100,000 in your account, you can't afford to be conservative. If you're 60 and about to retire and you have $2 million in your account and you've already kind of won the game of retirement, you can't be aggressive. But most people have no idea what their risk tolerance is because they've never been asked the right questions. You know, one of the questions might be, what do you think is a reasonable rate of return? Some people might say, hey, I think we can get 15, 20% a year. That might not be reality. And another question you can ask yourself is, if your money were to go down 20% in 1 year, what would you do? If you had $100,000 and it went to 80, would you buy more? Would you ride it out? Would you cash out? Those are all important questions your advisor needs to ask you, because that matters, because it's going to come a time. Like, the hardest part about my job is preventing people from making mistakes when the market's down. You know, everybody's a hero when the market's up. Everybody's making money. Everybody's happy. But when the market goes down, that's the true value of a financial advisor, because it's very hard to tell somebody, like, even when COVID happened, like, people saw their portfolio drop 30% in like 10 days. Everybody went to cash because they was like, hey, I don't know how much further it's going to go. But then when it bounced back and we had the best year ever, then you were still stuck in cash. So that's the reason why you would sit down with the financial advisor, put together a financial plan so that we can make sure that you don't make those same mistakes in retirement.
3: Because here's the fact of the matter is, accounts are not a plan. You can have multiple accounts out there, but if you don't have a plan that goes with them, things can still come up. So when does it actually make sense to keep accounts separate instead of rolling them all into one place?
4: I would say that it always usually makes sense to try to consolidate. A lot of people have the concerns of, well, what happens if I get scammed, or what happens if you go out of business? What they don't realize is that a lot of these financial institutions are insured. Just because it's not your bank or credit union and doesn't have FDIC insurance doesn't mean that there's no insurance in place. So if something were to happen to your advisor, and let's say he's with Fidelity, your account doesn't just disappear. You just get another Fidelity advisor still with Fidelity. So a lot of people just don't know that there are protections in place, which is why they want to spread their money out, because they just think that, hey, something can happen and, you know, Bank of America can go out of business, so I need to have seven different banks.
3: Let's just face facts. At the end of the day, we're afraid to open certain emails. We don't even take certain phone calls nowadays because I don't know who's on the other end and what they might be trying to do that's there. So when you're talking about working with an advisor, that is a valid concern. But as Tavon pointed out, having that insurance there to back them. But also, when you're working with Tavon and the team at New Perspective, you're talking to a younger guy who's been very successful in this industry, who's going to be around for a while. So you can have that moment of knowing that when you're working with him, that as you grow and you go into retirement, your heirs, your inheritance, they can work with him as well and continue that going. Because as you have all of those different accounts that are out there, let's just face facts. Are you keeping up with all of them? Do you know what each and every one of them are doing? And do you want the surprise that when you are ready to retire and you are ready to get money from them, the number's not exactly what you want it to be? That's why you want to talk with Tavon and get a plan in place. Him and the team at New Perspective, they can put it all together for you and give you that portfolio x-ray that he was talking about. It's 202-839-8982. Now, Tavon, Social Security report, it has been in the news all the time, and it just came out. The number that everyone's repeating is that the retirement trust fund could be dry by late 2030. And it could be even sooner than the 2030 date that they've been floating around for years. If nothing changes, the program would only be able to pay out about 78% of the scheduled benefits after that. That headline scares a lot of people in our community because, let's just face it, it's what they were depending on. It's what they were counting on. So how worried should someone in their 50s and 60s actually be? And how do you build a plan around a number that keeps moving?
4: Yeah, so we make it simple. We don't even include Social Security in our reports, just because you just never know. You never know. There's a lot of talks that it's going to run out by the year 2032, 2033. They change it, you know, every couple of months. The crazy thing about Social Security is that it was never designed to be all of your income. Yeah, I personally don't think it'll go away because, you know, most of the United States is dependent on Social Security. Half the United States is paycheck to paycheck. So if they were to, you know, get rid of it, that would be like World War III. So I don't think any politician would want that. But I will say that when Social Security first came out, it was one of the best plans ever created. Like, if you think about it, the age that you were supposed to get all of your Social Security was 65 years old. But when you think of the life expectancy in the 1930s, when Social Security came out, the life expectancy was also 65 years old. So for the government, they say, hey, you know, the day that you're supposed to apply is the same day you're supposed to die. So we don't have to pay you out that long. But we see that things change and, you know, people are living longer. The trust fund that used to consist of us living off the interest of bonds, now we're actually cutting into the principal and it's running out. Another concern is that, well, what are they going to do to try to get more money into the bucket? And some of the things that they're, you know, tossing around is, you know, taxing you more just to get more money into the bucket, which couldn't make sense. Delaying your eligibility. So instead of you taking it as early as 62, they could push you to 64. There's cost of living adjustments that they're talking about, you know, going away with. So there's a lot of things that we can't control. But when you have a good financial plan, it already incorporates all these what ifs already. Okay, so we should have Social Security as a backup. You know, it should never be the full source of your income. And many of you who are working, you guys are making almost six figures. You're probably, you know, going to get $3,000 to $4,000 a month from Social Security. So what I would say is whoever you're working with, just tell them to, you know, omit it. Don't put it in there. And if your plan still looks good without it, then it's going to be even better with it. So we do a lot of Social Security planning, and that's something that you would get once you come in.
3: So with everything that's going into play right now, would it be wise to take the claim earlier because of this, or does it not really change?
4: Yeah, so it all depends on, again, the financial plan. So I'm never the person to tell you when to take it because we don't know how long we're going to live. If you're healthy, if all the women in your family are living to be 99, then it might make sense for you just to wait because you'll end up with more money over the long term. If you're, you know, not as healthy, you know, maybe a little sick, maybe didn't even feel like getting out of the bed this morning, and you're like, hey, I don't even, tomorrow's not promised. I want to get my money now. Then take it at 62, but just know that if you take it early, there's a penalty. Taking it at 62 will be a 30% penalty. Also, if you decide to go back to work, they put a cap on how much money you can make. So just think about it. We all know that, you know, that uncle or cousin that, you know, cuts your grass, does the handyman work, does all the under the table stuff for you. And then when you go to pay them, you know, they don't want Zelle. They don't want Cash App. They want straight cash. And that's because they took their Social Security early. They know there's a limit of how much money they can make, and they don't want to go over that limit. So as long as you know the pros and cons of taking it early versus waiting, then, you know, you can make the right decision.
3: I mean, no disrespect when I say this to our government workers that are listening, but if you call the Social Security office, they're not going to be a lot of help with that information. They're not exactly going to sit there. That's not even their job, is to walk you through all of that and how it all lays out that's there. So it's not something that is just readily available for you. It's something that you want to reach out to Tavon and have that conversation so you know when and where the best time to take it and have that situation out there. And if you're currently working with an advisor, as Tavon said, ask them to remove it. And what does it look like? Is it inflating the number and adjusting the plan to the way that you still want it? Or is it going to look better without it? If you want to get that information, if you want to have that and see what it looks like by the numbers, having the numbers that are there, that's what Tavon and the team at New Perspective want to do. Give them a call. 202-839-8982. That's 202-839-8982. Now, Tavon, you talked about health that's there because there are a lot of people that assume Medicare, that it just kicks in automatically when you turn 65, but it doesn't. Not unless you're already collecting Social Security. So if you miss your enrollment window, the penalty for Part B isn't a one-time fee. It's a 10% premium added on for every 12 months that you're late for the rest of your life. And when I read that, I thought that was wrong, but that's permanent. So how does something like that with a big price tag catch so many people off guard?
4: Yeah, so I would say Medicare is actually the one thing that's more complicated than Social Security because it really doesn't come knocking. You have to actually go find it. Folks are used to, you know, open enrollment at work where everything's kind of handled for them. So it doesn't really cross their mind like, hey, like this decision, this is all on you, especially if you're still working. What I would say to make it simple, if you or your spouse are actively working for an employer that has 20 or more employees, so we call that a larger company. So if you are still working and you have an employer with 20 or more employees, you can delay Part B penalty free. So what would happen is as soon as you turn 65, 3 months before your birthday, whether you're working or you're not working, you're going to enroll in Medicare Part A. That's going to cover your hospital stay, your room and board, your three meals a day, your Jell-O. That's what Medicare Part A covers, and it's free. Part B, you don't get on Part B until you lose your primary coverage, or what we call it, you retire. But if your employer has 20 employees or less, I'm sorry, you got to go out and count, but if they have 20 employees or less, then you have to enroll in Part B or it will be a big penalty. The thing that people don't realize is that Medicare A and B doesn't cover everything. It only covers about 80% of your care. So if you had a major surgery and it was $100,000, Medicare covers $80,000, but you're still on the hook for the other 20. So what you have to do is you have to get one of the other Medicare plans, the D, the E, the F, the G. There's a lot of letters. And it can get very, very complicated. And then what messes people up is that, you know, when you turn 65, you start noticing things. You start seeing every commercial talking about Medicare. So it seems like it's talking to you. You get all this stuff in the mail saying, hey, enroll in Medicare. You know, we'll give you a free gym membership. We'll take you on a cruise. That's not Medicare. Those are called Medicare Advantage plans. And those are companies that Medicare pays so that Medicare doesn't have to take care of you. So they're kind of passing you on to private companies, and it sounds really good. They'll make it sound so good. They'll actually pay you money to enroll in it, and it's free. But then what ends up happening is that you have a whole bunch of co-pays, a lot of co-insurances. The doctor that you thought would take the Medicare Advantage plans no longer takes it because they change it each and every year. And then you can't go back into original Medicare because, you know, you made that bad decision. So if you have Medicare questions, this is something that you would call in. And we would just put together a plan, making sure you're doing all the right things, making sure you're making all the right decisions, because Medicare can be very costly if you make a lot of mistakes.
3: This is a big mistake that is hidden out there that you don't want to miss on. You want to make sure that you have that already set in place, because for just that amount that could be missing from your account, imagine having that penalty for the lifetime of your account. What does that do for the lifestyle that you've been working towards into retirement? You want to make sure you have that plan in place. You want to get that covered. Give them a call, 202-839-8982. That's 202-839-8982. Because the last thing that you want is to have hidden fees, hidden penalties that'll come out there and they change the numbers on your retirement plan. Because another hidden fee that a lot of people don't know about until they look it up, and that's required minimum distribution, or RMDs. And once people hit that age, the IRS doesn't send a reminder letter. They just hit you with a nice 25% tax or whatever you're supposed to withdraw. And somebody is supposed to pull out 20% and they just didn't. That's about a $5,000 penalty on top of the taxes that they still owe on that money. How does something that important fall on top of this? And what does that do to an account if they're not getting their Medicare part, as well as if they're getting hit with RMD penalties?
4: You know, RMDs is tough. And just so everybody knows, that's the age that you have to start spending your money. So if you have money in a retirement account that has not been taxed yet, when you turn 73 or 75, depending on what year you were born, the government forces you to take money out, spend it, so that they can get their taxes, of course. And if you don't take out the right amount, it's a 25% penalty. So the people who usually miss the RMD aren't really the people that check their accounts often. It's usually the people who have, you know, multiple retirement accounts, or had that old 401k from 20 years ago that they completely forgot about. And it really, you know, really messes you up. And a lot of times everything kind of fits together. So every decision you make affects everything else. So let's just say you had $500,000 in your 401k, and then they tell you, hey, once you turn 73 at the end of the year, you got to pull out $40K. Well, guess what? When you add that $40K, that gets added to your income. So now you're in a higher tax bracket. So your taxes are messed up. So now your Social Security taxability

0: of your life. Because whenever you delay a problem long enough, it becomes a bigger problem. And if you're in the federal government, you started working when you were 20, you've been putting money in your TSP and now you got $2 million. You actually still got one, because, you know, Uncle Sam's going to come after all of that. Whereas if you were to, you know, maybe split it up or go more Roth, then whatever's in the Roth account when you retire, that money is 100% tax free. The first thing that I would do is I would take a look at all your old 401ks and try to consolidate them all into one. If you have one account, then guess what? You have one RMD. Also, you have to know how many you have to take out. So if you have seven IRAs, you don't have to take out an RMD from each one. You can take out one RMD. It just has to cover the total of all seven. But if you have a 401k and an IRA, you can't do that. You got to take out one from the 401k and then one from the IRA. And that's very complicated. So that's why you would actually, you know, sit down with an advisor, make sure that you have an income plan on how to make this money last you. And also make sure you have a tax plan. Like, people don't realize, hey, if you donate the money, then you don't pay taxes on it. So there's a lot of strategies that we can implement that will help you reduce your tax liability. And, you know, I'm excited to talk to everybody.
1: Is there an ideal age that someone should start thinking about RMDs, that they should really just start paying attention to this portion of their retirement plans?
0: Yeah, so I would say probably at around 59 and a half. That's a very important age, because 59 and a half gives you a lot of options. It allows you to move your money from your TSP or your 401k while you're still working. It allows you to, you know, start spending your money. So this may be a weird take, but it's actually a good thing if your money doesn't grow exponentially. So if you have 100,000 and you're getting 30%, 30%, 30%, now it's a million, 2 million, 3 million, you're just causing yourself issues down the road. So one thing that could be considered is controlled growth. So I tell people, hey, once you turn 59 and a half, if you're retired or you're getting ready to retire, it's okay to spend the money. Like, so many people die with millions of dollars in their accounts because they're so afraid to spend the money because they don't know how much they can spend and make it last forever. What you may be, you know, have to think about is putting together an income plan. You know, we like to preserve your money. I treat it like a cake. You know, we want you eating the icing on the cake, not actually eating the cake. Okay, so if you eat the icing, then, you know, you're not going to run out. But if you start taking big bites out of the cake, then you will. Now that people are living longer, like, you know, once the income stops, now you have to take whatever you have, whatever you've accumulated, and make it last for the rest of your life. And that's very hard to do because guess what's going against you? Inflation. You know, inflation is going to keep going up. All your expenses are going to go up each and every year. You got taxes. You got the fact that Social Security can run out. You got the fact that you got to take care of elder parents. You got Medicare costs now. Your employer is not paying for all of your health care. Now you got to pay for it. So all of these things, you know, we can help you with. And that's the reason why you would give us a call, so we can set up a plan.
1: If you've been working hard all of these years and you've been putting money all of these different places, but here's the thing, at the end of the day, you might have been concerned about fraud, but there's so much more that you have to be concerned about behind the scenes. And one of the biggest ones is the government. Get a plan put in place. Reach out to Tavon. 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You'll see it right there behind the video. You can get your New Perspective Path Plan today. It'll go over everything that we've talked about here during the show, a tax strategy, an income strategy. You want to make sure that you have everything taken care of for healthcare and long-term care, getting all of those questions answered for you going forward, a portfolio x-ray, everything that you would need to put together a plan to get you into retirement and doing the retirement the way that you want to do it. Or you can reach out to Tavon and the team at 202-839-8982. That's 202-839-8982. We thank you guys for joining us here each and every week for the New Perspective Financial Radio Show, powered by New Perspective Financial Solutions. I'm John Radcliffe. You guys enjoy the rest of your weekend. Be kind to each other. Be safe out there. Tavon, as always, thank you for taking the time out of your busy schedule, sharing all this information with us. And before we get out of here, sir, I'd like to give you the final word.
0: Yes, sir. 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
16: This program is paid for by Reverend Debbie Tate.

This is the day that the Lord has made. Let us rejoice and be glad in it. Welcome to Meet God in the Morning and the Cathedral in the Air with Reverend Debbie Tate's Morning Meditation. And now, here's our morning blessings and prayer with Reverend Debbie Tate.

thank God for another day. For this is the day that the Lord has made. And it's a day to rejoice and be glad. Good morning, Jesus. It's Sunday morning, and our souls wait for you. O Lord, the psalmist says, and we say also in our prayers, in the morning you will hear our voice. And to all of our beautiful morning listeners, Sunday morning listeners, let the Lord hear your voice right now, praising Him. In the morning, Lord, you prepare for us a time of worship, a time to give you the glory. Great is your faithfulness, your steadfast love, it never ceases, and your mercy never comes to an end. And every morning, Sunday morning, worship morning, your steadfast love continues for us. Great is your faithfulness. And now, Heavenly Father, satisfy us in the morning with your steadfast love. Oh, satisfy us that we may rejoice and be glad all our days. And every morning, it's Sunday morning, but every morning your love will bring the morning of salvation.

Good morning and welcome to the Sunrise Service. It's time to meet God in the morning with Reverend Debbie Tate and our morning meditation. I'll be reading a poem by Ralph Cushman. I met God in the morning when the day was at its best, and his presence came like sunrise, like a glory in my breast. All day long his presence lingered, all day long he stayed with me, and we sailed in perfect calmness on every troubled sea. Other ships were blown and battered, other ships were sore distressed, and the wind that seemed to blow them brought to me both peace and rest. Then I thought of other mornings with a deep remorse of mind, when I too had loosened the moorings with his presence left behind. So I think I know the secret, learned by many a troubled way. I must meet God in the morning if I want him throughout the day.

Good morning. The Lord is in his holy temple. Habakkuk, the second chapter and the 20th verse. Draw nigh to God, and if you draw nigh to him, he will surely draw near to you. Enter now into your secret closet. Shut the door. You are about to wake up to a new day. 60 minutes that will change your life and the life of all you are bringing into this presence with you. Like our poet unfolds to us, there is a secret that our Lord unfolds, and that secret is, if you want him to go with you through the day, you must meet him in the morning. It's prayer time, and prayer changes things.

0: It's the sunrise service. It's time to meet God in the morning with our morning meditation and prayer. All my life, you have been faithful. His goodness is running after you. And the Lord is in his holy temple. Let all the earth. The Lord is in his holy temple. Habakkuk, the second chapter, and verse 20. Come, draw near to God. And if you will draw near to him, he will draw near to you. Come into the secret closet. Come to your prayer room. Shut the door. You're about to wake up to a new day. 60 minutes that will change your life and the life of all you are bringing into this presence with you. Is it now that I say it's prayer time, and prayer changes things. It changes anything and everything. It is the prayer of the righteous that availeth much. And it's time to have a talk with Jesus. And the morning prayer warriors are agreeing in prayer with you. You have those morning prayer warriors, Brother Joe Harris, Sister Rita, Brother Vance, and Dr. Susan Shepherd. We're all here to agree in prayer with you. I love the Lord. He heard my cry, and he pitied every groan. Songwriter said, long as I live and trouble rise, I'm going to hasten to God's throne. Seek the Lord now while he may be found. Are you sick? Are you suffering? Someone's lonely. He's reaching out to the nursing homes, to hospitals. He's reaching out to those on the streets. Someone didn't sleep very well last night. You have a heavy heart. He's the healer of broken hearts.
1: Yes.
0: And so, as you pray with confidence, while we meditate and give you a time to talk to Jesus, with our prayer warriors agreeing with you in prayer, the answer is on the way.
1: You're listening to the morning meditation of Meet God in the Morning and the Cathedral.

0: Jesus. Can you just lift up your hand right there where you are? If you're on a hospital bed, even if you're there in a prison somewhere, wherever you are, He's present there with you. Call Him. Call Him by His name. Jesus. Jesus. Call Him by His name. He's listening. He wants to hear your cry. And if you call, He will certainly answer your prayer. Remember, you are to seek Him in the morning if you want Him through the day. And when we seek Him in the morning, there is a promise that we have, spiritually speaking. He'll go with you throughout the whole day. His word will be a lamp to your feet and a light to your pathway. Commit these words to memory. Meditate on these scriptures every morning. Ephesians, the 2nd chapter and the 8th verse. Psalm 103. Psalm 51. Psalm 23. And if you can meditate and make these be some of your meditations in the morning and every morning, and then you'll add more scriptures, and these words will be the lamp that you need and the light that you need. And you will no longer walk in darkness. You will walk in the light. Amen.
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0: Great is your mercy. Great is your mercy. It's been a good day. I said it's been a good day.
1: Amen.
0: My Lord, it's been a mighty, mighty, mighty good day. The good start that you made by meeting God in the morning have set the pace for what will follow. Surely, those two companions that the psalmist spoke of, you got goodness now, and you have mercy. Surely, goodness and mercy is going to be following you all of the days of your life, and you'll dwell in the house of the Lord forever. We want to thank our Lord for the souls that have been saved, for the sick bodies that have been healed, for the prison doors that did spring open, for the heavy-hearted, for the depressed, for the lonely. No matter what it is, when you did draw nigh to the Lord, He did also draw nigh to you. Thank you for joining with us. If you meet Him in the morning, He will go with you through the day.

never could have made it. But now I'm stronger, and you are so much stronger. Your word for today is Psalm 28:7. The Lord is my strength and my shield. My heart trusts in him, and I am helped. My heart leaps for joy, and I will give thanks to him in song. Psalm 28, chapter and the 7th verse.

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Nobody greater. Nobody greater than you. Draw close to the altar, and you can be the person who will benefit from all that goes on when you meet God in the morning. Do you know him? Is he your Savior? He can be. He can be the Lord of your life. There is no distance that's separating you from him. Call on the Lord. And if you call on him, you can and will be saved. Today is the day of salvation. Tomorrow may be too late. Call on him while he is near. And leave this morning meditation with peace, with joy, and knowing that you have a shepherd. The Lord will be your shepherd. He will walk with you. He will talk with you. And yea, though you may walk through the valley, even the very shadow of death, you need not fear no evil. He will be with you. But you must meet him in the morning if you want him to go with you through the day.

of the Lord. And he heard. And he heard. Confidence. I hope you have that confidence right now to know that as you sought the Lord this morning, he heard. He heard. And you know what? He know you by name. Amen. And that's the good news. We thank him for his goodness, for his mercy, for his loving kindness. God is good. He's a good God. And we praise him. And you need to lift up your hand just one more time there. Wave that hand. Oh my God. Wave your hand. Somebody feel like getting out of the bed. Amen. You didn't know you could walk, did you? Well, you can. Amen. He touched you. He touched you. And he know your name. Blessings.

dear Lord, like your disciples who said, Lord, teach me how to pray. And let us pray the Lord's Prayer. Our Father, who art in heaven, holy is your name. Your kingdom come. Let your will be done on earth as it is in heaven. And give us this day our daily bread. And forgive us our trespasses as we forgive those who trespass against us. And lead us not into temptation. Deliver us from the evil one. We proclaim thou art the glory, and thou art the kingdom, and thine is the kingdom and the glory forever and ever and ever and ever. Meditations. 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

0: Our Father, who art in heaven, hallowed be thy name. 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
0: come,
1: be thy, name,
0: thy will be done
1: thy kingdom
0: on earth
1: come,
0: as it, as thy it is in heaven. Give us this day our daily bread, and forgive us our trespasses as we forgive those who trespass against us. And lead us not into temptation, but deliver us from evil.
1: Lead us
0: for
1: not
0: is the kingdom,
1: into temptation,
0: and the power,
1: but deliver us
0: and the glory
1: from evil.
0: Forever
1: for thine is the kingdom, and the power, and the glory forever and ever.

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Well done. Well done. 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I love you. 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I'm Brother Vance. God bless you all.

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7: I will enter his gates with thanksgiving in my heart. I will enter his courts with praise. This is the day the Lord has made, and we are rejoicing and we're glad in it. I'm James Gray.
8: I'm Diane Gray.
7: Let's get it on. Diane, we're talking about healing.
8: Yes.
7: We're talking about divine healing, and we're talking about health. 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
8: Amen.
7: That Jesus, the Christ, the anointed one, he is just as much the healer as he is the Savior,
8: yes,
7: as he is Lord, as he is King of Kings. Hallelujah.
8: Mm-hmm.
7: So we're talking about healing because healing has been one of those things that we didn't know about.
8: Mm-hmm.
7: As a matter of fact, we were told that God was the one making us sick.
8: Yep, error.
7: But we've shown you that healing is just as much healing for your body, healing for your mind, healing for your emotions, is just as much a part of the plan of redemption as is eternal life, forgiveness of sins, and eternal life for your human spirit.
8: Amen. That's right.
7: We've shown you that everything that Jesus did with your sins in his own body,
8: yes,
7: on the cross 2,000 years ago to provide eternal life for whoever will receive it,
8: mm-hmm,
7: he also did with all of our sicknesses, all the world's sicknesses, all the world's diseases, and all the world's pains, P-A-I-N-S.
8: Yes. Mm-hmm.
7: That is just as much a part of the gospel of Jesus Christ as is forgiveness of sins and eternal life.
8: Amen.
7: Amen.
8: That's right.
7: Now, we're telling you, according to the scriptures, healing already belongs to you. Now, we've showed you verses. It's not, we will never give our opinions on this program.
8: Right.
7: It's not something we made up.
8: Yeah. That's right.
7: Nor is it something that we're repeating because we heard another minister say it.
8: Absolutely. And if we heard another minister say it, we had to go find the scripture where he got it from.
7: Come on. We're going to search the scriptures for ourselves.
8: Absolutely.
7: You're never supposed to just take it and run with it because a minister said it.
8: That's right.
7: So we've studied the scriptures ourselves. So we showed you, right?
8: Yeah.
7: Everything Jesus did with your sins 2,000 years ago, he also did with our sicknesses and diseases in his body on the cross. All your sins were laid on Jesus so he could provide eternal life for you. It's a free gift.
8: Yes.
7: All of our sicknesses were laid on the same Jesus in his same body on the cross 2,000 years ago to provide healing for your body, your mind, and your emotions.
8: Amen. Right.
7: So in the mind of God, as far as God is concerned, your healing is already finished.
8: Yes.
7: Your healing has been finished for 2,000 years now.
8: Absolutely.
7: Right?
8: Yes.
7: When you receive healing, which is a free gift, whenever you learn how to receive your healing in this life, that's not when you got healed.
8: That's right. Mm-hmm.
7: We found out that when you and I receive healing, that's just when you take it, it becomes a reality.
8: Yeah.
7: In your life, you learned about it and you learn how to receive the gift. The gift was provided for you 2,000 years ago.
8: Yes.
7: And we saw that Matthew 8:17, write this verse down. Don't ever forget it. We don't have time to go there now. Matthew 8:17, Matthew was quoting Isaiah. Matthew said that it might be spoken by Isaiah, the prophet himself took our infirmities. Thank God he did.
8: Yes, that's right.
7: That's past tense.
8: Absolutely.
7: He took our infirmities. That word there is also really literally means sicknesses. He took our infirmities and bare our sicknesses.
8: Mm-hmm.
7: Well, when did he take them? He took them the same time he took your sins in his own body.
8: Mm-hmm.
7: He took your sicknesses. He took your infirmities on the cross in his body 2,000 years ago.
8: Yes.
7: Isaiah 53:4, surely he has borne our griefs. Well, the word griefs there, you look it up in the original Hebrew, the word griefs there is translated sickness. So surely, this is not something you need to doubt about.
8: Yeah, that's right.
7: This is not something that may have happened. No, surely Jesus, the healer, he bore our griefs/sicknesses and carried our pain, sorrows.
8: Yes. Amen.
7: Right?
8: That's right.
7: He bore them. He took them upon himself. He removed them. Another word for the word bore. He removed them in his own body on the cross.
8: Mm-hmm.
7: So we could be healed.
8: Amen. That's right.
7: He already do it. Surely he did it. Then we saw 1 Peter 2:24. Right? Write it down. 1 Peter 2:24. Healing is included in the same plan of redemption. Right? Heaven is waiting for you to possess the land. Heaven is waiting for you to respond to the free gift of healing and health that already belongs to you. 1 Peter 2:24 says that Jesus bore our sins in his own body on the tree,
8: mm-hmm.
7: which is the cross,
8: yes.
7: that we should live unto righteousness. We dead unto sin should live unto righteousness. But the last part of that dying said, by whose stripes?
8: By his stripes. We were healed.
7: We were healed. We were healed. Well, if we were healed, then we are healed.
8: Yeah, that's right.
7: I said if we were healed, then we are healed right now.
8: Absolutely, James.
7: Now, with every lesson that we give, and we've got a bunch of lessons, we're going to give you a faith lesson. Because as far as God is concerned, you're already healed. Your body is healed. Your mind is healed. Your emotions are already healed. Jesus provided it.
8: Yes.
7: Right? Your children are already healed. Their bodies, their minds, their emotions, your grandchildren, they're already healed. Right? But now you have to learn how to possess it. Now we've said the healing that Jesus provided for you, if you have accepted Christ, if you're born again, if your spirit has been recreated, the rebirth, that new birth, Jesus said you must be born again.
8: Yes.
7: He was talking about the rebirth of the human spirit.
8: Yes.
7: So if you have been born again in your human spirit, that's where your healing is.
8: Amen. Absolutely, James.
7: That's where the fruit of the Spirit is. Love, joy, peace, temperance, all those things. The kingdom is righteousness, peace, joy, and the Holy Ghost.
8: Yeah. Amen.
7: With the kingdom, Diane read, because we're trying to get somewhere, Diane read Luke 17, 20 and 21, the kingdom, the religious folk kept, you know, asking Jesus, where is this kingdom you keep talking about?
8: Yeah.
7: Jesus told him, you're not going to observe the kingdom. The kingdom is not going to come with physical observation, because the kingdom that you're going to get is going to be in your spirit.
8: Amen.
7: It's going to be within you.
8: Yes.
7: So the kingdom is already within every human being that's born again. If you have accepted Jesus as your Lord and Savior, God's kingdom through and by the Holy Spirit has come to dwell within your spirit.
8: Ooh, amen to that, James.
7: You are pregnant with a government. It's another word for kingdom.
8: Yes.
7: You're pregnant with God's government inside of you. Now that kingdom, God's government, is there to supply every need that you would have in this life.
8: Amen to that. Right.
7: He said, it's your Father's good pleasure. Disciples, fear not. It's your Father's good pleasure to give you his kingdom.
8: Ooh, amen to that, James.
7: Now, that ain't talking about when you die and go to heaven. That's talking about living in the earth realm, among all the ruckus, among all the curses, among all the challenges, among all the circumstances that's going on. He said the kingdom within you will take care of you if you seek it first. Oh, my goodness.
8: James.
7: Learn how to appropriate the things that I put in you. Learn how to possess the things that I put in you. So your healing is in you. As far as God is concerned, as far as God the Father, God the Son, Jesus, God the Holy Spirit, if you are born again in your recreated spirit, that's where your healing, that's where your health is.
8: Absolutely. Amen.
7: So today, before we go to another lesson, let's talk about taking possession of that healing. How do I do it? Well, first of all, you got to know where it is. We just showed you. All blessings have their origin in the spirit realm. Mm-hmm. Diane, Ephesians chapter 1, verse 3.
8: Ephesians.
7: Healing is yours. Healing is your children's. Healing is your grandchildren in Christ Jesus.
8: Ephesians chapter 1, verse 3 says, blessed be the God and Father of our Lord Jesus Christ, who hath blessed us with all spiritual blessings in heavenly places in Christ.
7: Notice that, past tense. Blessed be the God and Father of our Lord Jesus Christ, who hath, H-A-T-H is an old English word, past tense. It means the time of action has already taken place.
8: Yes.
7: Well, what hath he done? He hath blessed us with how many spiritual blessings?
8: With all spiritual blessings.
7: All spiritual blessings in heavenly places in Christ. He's blessed us with them all. He's not withholding anything from you like we thought he was.
8: Yeah, that's right, James.
7: No, he's already given all spiritual blessings, right?
8: Mm-hmm.
7: And where has he deposited them? In your human spirit as a new born again believer.
8: Mm-hmm.
7: What does all spiritual blessings... Does all spiritual blessing include healing?
8: Yes.
7: Absolutely.
8: Absolutely.
7: Diane, let's look at 2 Peter chapter 1, verses 2 and 3.
8: Okay, 2 Peter chapter 1.
7: Verses 2 and 3. We'll give you a lot of scripture, so you make sure, remember, and you can go to YouTube and you can pull up these audio recordings. And you go to Christ Healing Church, D.C. Christ Healing Church, D.C. All right, 2 Peter chapter 1, verse 2 and 3.
8: Okay, verse 2 says, grace and peace be multiplied unto you through the knowledge of God and of Jesus our Lord, according as his divine power hath given unto us all things that pertain unto life and godliness through the knowledge of him that hath called us to glory and virtue.
7: So according to his divine power, he had, there's that word have again. Right. It means past tense. This is something that he's already done. He's already given us, he's already given you, he's already given your children, he's already given your grandchildren, he's already given your church members, he's already given you, if you are in Christ, he has already given you all things that pertain unto
8: life and godliness.
7: Does healing and health pertain unto life and unto godliness?
8: Yes.
7: Yes. Absolutely. In his mind, he's already given it. Well, when did he give it? 2,000 years ago, when Christ took our sins, took our sicknesses, took our diseases, took all our pains on the cross in his own body.
8: Yes.
7: There was an exchange made at the cross. Jesus took your sicknesses when he took your sins, and he gave us his healing.
8: Yes.
7: There was a powerful exchange made.
8: Well, there's a powerful exchange made when we got saved, James.
7: My goodness.
8: From darkness to light.
7: Come on.
8: We have a brand new spirit now. Going back to when you started, you were saying, where is the healing? Where is it in our spirit? And to remind people that God created us in his image. We are spirit beings. You got to remember that.
7: Yeah.
8: We live in this natural body. So God is the Father of spirits, James.
7: Hallelujah.
8: So we have to remember and keep in mind when Jesus said, the kingdom is not with observation.
7: Yeah.
8: It's within us.
7: Yes.
8: The healing is within us.
7: Hallelujah.
8: And one day we really need to talk about the difference in going from the old man
7: to
8: the new man,
7: and
8: from spiritual darkness and the purpose of us getting saved.
7: Amen.
8: Jesus rescued us from the kingdom of darkness and everything that was in there, death.
7: Come on.
8: He rescued us from death. He rescued us from sin. He rescued us from all the evil that was connected to Satan and his kingdom.
7: Boy, that's good.
8: So we now have to focus on our, not just the natural part, but our, who we are spiritually, the real us.
7: Amen. God wants you to become more acquainted with your spiritual inheritance.
8: Yes, amen.
7: With your spiritual genealogy.
8: Mm-hmm.
7: So there's a lot of talk about physical, natural genealogy.
8: Yes.
7: You know, I'm from here. I'm from there. I've got Ethiopian in my blood. I've got, you know, I'm from Rwanda. I trace back, you know, I've heard people say, I trace back my roots and I'm from Rwanda. Right? I'm from Sierra Leone.
8: Right.
7: I trace back my roots. I'm from Ethiopia.
8: Right.
7: I trace back my roots. People say I'm Irish. I'm German. I'm from Switzerland.
8: Right.
7: Well, child of God, let me explain something to you real quick. Hebrews 12:9, God is the Father of spirits.
8: Yes.
7: Right? He's not the father of your mind. He's not the father of your body. He is the father of human spirits.
8: Yes.
7: You are a spirit being who lives on the inside of this earth suit.
8: Yeah,
7: now, you want to trace back your natural genealogy, that's fine. But I'm telling you, your spiritual genealogy is much more greater than your natural genealogy.
8: And if the truth be told, if you trace your natural genealogy back to the original, we all come from the same source.
7: Which is Adam and Eve.
8: Period. So they don't go as far back as they need to.
7: Isn't that something?
8: Right.
7: Praise God. But God wants you to be, he's giving you the word, so you can become more acquainted with your spiritual heritage, your spiritual genealogy, and your true roots, R-O-O-T-T-S. Your true roots is the spirit realm. That's your true roots. And as we operate within the kingdom and operate the kingdom within us, then you're going to be returning to your spiritual roots. Yes. That's your true genealogy as a human being.
8: Mm-hmm.
7: Are you listening to me? And if you don't renew your mind to spiritual things, you will not be able to enjoy blessings that already belong to you.
8: Amen.
7: Hallelujah. Yeah. And Satan wants to keep us blind spiritually. Satan wants to keep ministers blind spiritually. Yeah. See, back under the old covenant, the Philistines blinded Samson. The Philistines put out his natural eyes to get his strength. They blinded him physically. Yeah. Well, what the devil did in the Garden of Eden when Adam ate of that forbidden tree, he blinded Adam and Eve and their offspring. He blinded us spiritually.
8: That's right.
7: So we're all born in sin. Mm-hmm. We're all born under the covering of spiritual death. We're all born spiritually blind. And Jesus said in Matthew 15:14, and talking about religious leaders of his day, the Pharisees, he said, man, they're the blind leading the blind.
8: My goodness.
7: And everybody going to fall in the ditch. Well, he wasn't talking about them being physically blind.
8: Yes.
7: They were spiritually blind.
8: Right. Absolutely.
7: Right?
8: That's right.
7: So everything we're talking about has its roots in the spirit realm,
8: yes.
7: Heavenly places, the invisible realm.
8: Mm-hmm.
7: Fourth dimension,
8: yeah.
7: 4D.
8: And if you're a Christian and if you're saved, you have to see that Satan, when you know, you were just talking about being blinded.
7: Yeah.
8: Naturally.
7: Yeah.
8: Naturally. Because Satan doesn't want us to know who we are.
7: Come on now.
8: He doesn't want us to know our true true identity.
7: Yeah.
8: And to keep us focused, James, in the natural realm.
7: Hallelujah.
8: And not the spiritual realm.
7: And God's word.
8: Yes.
7: Is to open your eyes to the spiritual inheritance.
8: Right.
7: What belongs to you in the spirit realm.
8: Yes.
7: Mm-hmm. Oh boy, we want to get into this.
8: Yeah.
7: But your healing is in the spirit realm.
8: Yes.
7: The healing is in your spirit if you're born again, just like all the fruit of the spirit. Just like righteousness, wisdom, joy, peace, temperance, authority is in your human spirit. And so many things, Diane, have lied dormant within the believer because we didn't know, or we were asking God to give us things that he had already given us.
8: That's right.
7: But we were spiritually blind,
8: mm-hmm.
7: or we heard from pulpits, God don't want you to have that.
8: Mm-hmm.
7: Hey, wake up, man. Wake up, minister.
8: Mm-hmm.
7: Ask God to take the blinders off your spiritual eyes so you can see what already belongs to you. And as you minister, you can teach your flock or teach your partners or whatever form of ministry you're in. Your job is to open up the eyes, the spiritual eyes of people that are under your leadership.
8: Absolutely. Not but the truth.
7: But God said, my children are destroyed for lack of knowledge.
8: Yeah. Mm-hmm.
7: Right?
8: And what's the other part?
7: Or they reject knowledge.
8: Yeah, that's very important.
7: Well, we don't believe that. That's false doctrine.
8: Right.
7: Hey, child of God, let me tell you something. Man. Here at Christ Healing Church, many, we're going to back everything up with the word of God.
8: Amen.
7: All right? So anyway, healing is, all blessings have their origin in the spirit realm. Every blessing starts out as a spiritual reality first, spiritual truth first. And if you are born again believer, it's already in your human spirit,
8: mm-hmm.
7: waiting for you to take possession of it, waiting for you to lay hold of it and bring it from the unseen realm inside of you into the natural realm, into your heart if you got a sick heart, into your mind if you got sick thinking,
8: mm-hmm.
7: into your emotions if they all jacked up.
8: Yeah.
7: Same thing applies to your children, to your grandchildren. Instead of you running around claiming how sick they are, and how they have this problem, and they have that problem. Why don't you open up your spiritual eyes through the word of God and start claiming that spiritual inheritance so we can all receive healing.
8: Amen.
7: Are you listening to us?
8: Yeah.
7: All right. So healing is an accomplished fact. Healing already belongs to us. Now, I thought we were going to be able to get into this, but now let's talk about it. How do I possess it?
8: Yeah.
7: How do I take possession of it?
8: Yeah.
7: It's not going to do me any good to know that a healing is in me,
8: mm-hmm.
7: and I don't learn how to possess it.
8: That's right.
7: I don't learn how to take hold of it. I don't learn how to receive it. Well, the first thing you got to know, right? Mm-hmm. We're going to talk about the prayer of faith.
8: Yeah.
7: That's the first thing we're going to look at. Yeah. Look, Diane, let's go to James. Because there are many ways, as we read the success manual, as we read the health manual, you know, this book is a healing and health manual.
8: Yeah. That's
7: as we read this manual, the Bible, there are many ways for you to receive that healing that you're already pregnant with.
8: That's right. That's
7: but
8: right.
7: We're going to take one at a time. We're going to do a lesson on healing. Then we're going to talk about a lesson on how to take possession.
8: Yeah.
7: The first lesson we're going to talk about is the prayer of faith.
8: Yeah.
7: James chapter 5. This is going to be one way you can take possession. It's not the only way. It's going to be one way you can take possession of the healing and health that's already laying in your human spirit.
8: Yes.
7: James chapter 5, verses 13 to 15.
8: Okay. Is any among you, is any among you afflicted? Let him pray. Is any merry? Let him sing psalms. Is any sick among you, let him call for the elders of the church, and let them pray over him, anointing him with oil in the name of the Lord, in the name of the Lord. And the prayer of faith shall save the sick, and the Lord shall raise him up, and if he have committed sins, they shall be forgiven him.
7: Now, these were instructions that have been given to believers. That if any are sick of mine, if any afflicted, let them be merry, let them sing songs. Verse 14, is any sick among you? So he's talking about believers. Let them call for the elders of the church. The elders of the church are supposed to be able to pray the prayer of faith for you.
8: Yeah.
7: Not the prayer of doubt, not the prayer of unbelief, mm-hmm. not the prayer of maybe it'll happen, maybe it won't. Not the prayer of, Lord, if it be your will, heal so-and-so.
8: Right.
7: That's not the prayer of faith.
8: That's right.
7: Because he said that so as a believer, if you have elders and pastors and apostles, prophets, evangelists, teachers who understand what the prayer of faith is, then you ought to be able to go to them and let them lay hands on you, anoint you with oil. They're supposed to pray the prayer of faith. Well, back in the day, we didn't have any leaders. We didn't have any pastors that we attended church who knew anything about the prayer of faith.
8: That's right.
7: Mm-hmm. They were praying, Lord, if it be your will, heal so-and-so.
8: That's
7: not the prayer of faith.
8: That's right.
7: So you don't have to wait until you got a spiritual leader to pray the prayer of faith, especially they don't know what the prayer of faith is. Mm-hmm. The prayer of faith, you can pray for yourself.
8: Absolutely.
7: Praise God.
8: Amen.
7: He said you can pray the prayer of faith for yourself.
8: Mm-hmm.
7: So that's one way you can receive healing. Praying the prayer of faith for yourself. Now, what is the prayer of faith? Well, we're gonna give you the four or five things because we're not gonna be able to finish it. We'll pick up next time. Number one, the prayer of faith. You're gonna have to understand the time of faith.
8: Right.
7: That faith is always when.
8: Now.
7: Mm-hmm. If it's not now, it's not faith. Yes. So you're saying, well, God is going to heal me one day. You just messed up.
8: Right.
7: Because we're going to show you that. Faith is always now. If you're going to pray the prayer of faith for yourself, you're going to have to keep it in the now.
8: Absolutely.
7: That by Jesus' stripes, I'm healed when?
8: Now.
7: Yep. Regardless of what the symptom, regardless of what it looks like, I'm already healed. Number two, we're going to come back at the next teaching and get into that. Faith is always now. Faith, number two, believes that it receives.
8: Absolutely.
7: Faith believes it has it.
8: Mm-hmm.
7: Before the symptoms move, while you sick in your body, faith believes it has already received.
8: Amen.
7: Number three, faith speaks and confesses that it's already healed.
8: Yes.
7: Based on the word of God. Now, at the beginning, all this starts with the word. You got to find a promise that pertains to the thing you need.
8: Amen.
7: So you always got to start with a promise.
8: Yes.
7: But anyway, faith believes it receives. Faith speaks, confesses before the manifestation. And faith acts like the word is true.
8: Yes.
7: While the symptoms are still there.
8: Amen to that.
7: So we're going to get into this next time, right?
8: Mm-hmm.
7: But before we go off today, we want to tell you we picked back up Heaven's Economy. Man, I looked at them tapes. We hadn't done a tape on Heaven's Economy. a year ago.
8: That's right.
7: Holy Spirit got on me.
8: Sure did.
7: What you doing, doctor?
8: Right.
7: Pick back up that assignment.
8: That's right.
7: So you can go to YouTube. You can type in Heaven's Economy, apostrophe S, or Heaven's Economy, Dominion Nation, because we're going to upload some new information on Heaven's Economy.
8: Yes.
7: You don't have to be a victim of this uncertain world economy.
8: That's right.
7: Go check out Heaven's Economy, YouTube, Heaven's Economy, or Dominion Nation. 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Box 10144, Washington, D.C., 20018. And last but not least, go to YouTube, Christ Healing Church, D.C. I'm James Gray.
8: I'm Diane.
7: We'll talk to you next time.
8: God bless you.
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11: Welcome to Wait Aside Ministry with pastor, evangelist, and teacher, Dr. Loretta Rich. Here's Dr.

Praise the Lord. I welcome you today to the broadcast as we continue how Jesus prayed the John 17 prayer of oneness, being unified as his body. And we were talking about how in that prayer that he prayed, he wanted the Father to unite us, protect us, and sanctify us. Amen. And I began to say that, hallelujah, to summarize the areas in which Jesus had emphasized us being united first. Amen. Hallelujah. Because when we're united, hallelujah, then the prayer protection, amen, and being sanctified is real and it's possible. Amen. Remember, where there's confusion, there's Satan and every evil work. So we have to be united, speaking the same thing. Hallelujah. Hallelujah. Which is the word of God, knowing it, rightly divided, right? And also having the mind of Christ. Amen, being of the same mind. And also it's imperative that we be of one spirit. And there is but one spirit, and that's Holy Spirit, the spirit of truth that leads and guides us into all truth. And through him we are able to love one another, because the love that God is shed abroad in our hearts by Holy Spirit. Amen. Hallelujah. And so we're going to pick up where we left off. Amen. And Jesus had those requests, amen, for us to be united. Amen. And now we also discussed last broadcast how he wanted us to be protected. Amen. And he said that I've given them your word. Amen. And the world hates them. Amen. They're in the world, but don't take them out of the world, his prayer was. And he wanted God to keep us from, hallelujah, from the evil in this world, but don't take us out of the world. Why? Because we are the light of the world. We are the salt of the earth, and we are a city on a hill that can't be hidden. And he told us he don't want our light to be put under a bushel, right? So it has to be on the candlestick so it can give light to those in darkness. How did we come to know Jesus? Somebody shared Christ with us. And imagine if all the saints stayed within the walls and did not come out. Amen. Okay. Because we're in isolation. Then guess what would have happened? You're right. No one would have had the light. And no one would have been able to know. And we wouldn't even been able to know how to get born again. Amen. So we thank God that the Lord wants us to be able to be in this world. Amen. And not be isolated, and not be, so where we are not doing what he told us in the Great Commission. Go ye into the world and, hallelujah, preach this word. He that believeth shall be saved. He that believeth not shall be damned. But it's not that they didn't know, because we were hiding. We're out there, and we will give them the word. And then after they're saved, he says, make disciples in Matthew 28, 18 through 20. Make disciples of them. Amen. Hallelujah. Baptizing them into the family of God. Hallelujah. Baptizing them in the name of the Father, in the family of God. Baptizing them in the name of the Lord Jesus Christ. Hallelujah. To identify with his death, burial, and resurrection. And baptizing them in the Holy Ghost. Hallelujah. The power of God. Because he said, don't you leave until you get endued with power from on high, that you may be my witnesses. Hallelujah. Not just in word, but in deed. Amen. We know that the gifts are given by Holy Spirit. Amen. Hallelujah. Severally as he will. But then Jesus, in the same prayer of wanting us to be united in one, so that the world would know that God sent him. Because people don't get together as one, amen, and be connected as they should, apart from the love of God binding us together, and we have in one mission, and that is to glorify the one that called us out of darkness into his marvelous light. We have no other agenda. Amen. Hallelujah. We work as unto the Lord and not unto men, or not unto ourselves. Amen. We work as unto the Lord, because of the Lord we receive our reward. We have no hidden agenda. Amen. Hallelujah. And so we know that Paul said, I declare to know nothing else but Jesus Christ and him crucified, risen, and coming again. Amen. And that's our declaration as well. Isn't that right, church? So we thank the Lord, hallelujah, for his request of unity and protection. Amen. As we go to and fro. Amen. Hallelujah. Declaring the good news of the gospel. The gospel is good news, that where our sins were scarlet, hallelujah, through Jesus Christ, his blood washes us whiter than snow and removes our sins as far as the east is from the west. Amen. So we thank God, hallelujah, for this prayer that Jesus prayed. And we also thank the Lord that nothing shall by any means hurt you, Jesus said. So the evil one, okay, he likes to spread disunity, okay, and he likes to find where there is holes in the armor that God told us to put on. And that's why we, the church, are told by the Apostle Paul in Ephesians 4 to keep ourselves united in spirit.
Spirit. The Spirit of God gives us unity, and we are able to cultivate, amen, hallelujah, and relate to one another and cultivate that relationship that keeps us, amen, being watchmen on the wall for each other, praying for one another, encouraging one another while it's called today, and bridging those gaps, okay? And when we see a believer with, you know, with gaps in their armor, we're able to go over and tell them, amen, hey, I noticed blah, blah, blah. And because they know you love them, they're going to receive that correction prayerfully. Amen, hallelujah. But like I said on broadcast before last, we do have some goats and wolves among the sheep, okay? We do have some weeds among the wheat, okay? The wheat being the church, but we know that we have sometimes people that have crept in, okay? And they appear to be a part of the body of Christ, like Satan appears. He can make himself appear to be an angel of light. So we know that everybody that say, Lord, Lord, he ain't letting them in, okay? He said, you call me Lord, but you don't do the things that I say, amen. And he says, in that day, many are going to say, Lord, Lord. And he said, depart from me. I never knew you, you worker of iniquity. So we know that one day Jesus is going to do the separating. And like I said a couple of broadcasts ago, I think it's going to be sooner than later, amen, hallelujah, because judgment does start with the house of God. Amen. Before he judges the world, that's just like a parent going out here trying to fix somebody else's children, and their own children needs to be, you know, corrected and disciplined. Okay. But God is not like that. He's a good father. And we know that judgment starts with his own church. Amen. Hallelujah. And then he will do the separating the wolves and the goats. Okay. He will do that. He will separate. He will do the separating, and we don't have to worry. Amen. But we do know, hallelujah, that Peter had Ananias and Sapphira. You know, they were out of order, and they lied to the Holy Ghost, not to Peter. It looked like they were talking to Peter to me, but it's the Spirit of Peter, hallelujah, the Holy Spirit in Peter they lied to, and they dropped dead, right? So we do know that, but there's space for everybody to repent in, and that's why we want to pray for those that are, you know, wolves in sheep clothing or goats and not really the sheep of the household of faith. They can still be saved as long as there's life. There's a space for repentance. The thing here is that we don't know what a day may bring forth. So the Bible tells us now is the day of salvation. Today, if you hear his voice, don't harden your heart. Because hallelujah, like the wine is had out, tomorrow just might be too late. Amen. Praise God. Hallelujah. And so we're talking about how we are to be unified, and by one Spirit, hallelujah, we are baptized into the family of God. Amen. So Jesus also wanted them to be united, protected, but thirdly, he wanted them to be sanctified, set apart, holy, consecrated for the Master's use. Amen. So thirdly, Jesus prayed for his disciples for their holiness. Notice this third request. It makes them holy by truth. In John 17:17, he says that, hallelujah, he says, teach them your word, Lord, hallelujah, that they may be holy. Amen, hallelujah. And he says, thy word is truth. Praise God. Make them holy by your truth. Okay, the NLV says, the New Living Translation, make them holy by your truth. Your word is truth. Amen. So anything other than the word of God, and somebody come telling you, oh, that's true, and if it's not supported by the word of God, it can't be true. Okay? There is but one truth. Hallelujah. And Jesus said, I am the way, the truth, and the life. Amen. Being the word of God, amen, hallelujah, made flesh, hallelujah. He teaches us his word by Holy Spirit orchestration as we avail ourselves to the word. And then he says, you will know the truth, and if you continue in the truth, which is the word of God, then you are my disciples, not just in word, but also in deed. Hallelujah, in your deeds, in my deeds. Okay, so first Jesus says, keep them. And now he says, sanctify them. He wants his followers to be set apart for their intended purpose. He doesn't want them to ever lose the vision. Amen. How are we made holy? The scripture tells us right here, through God's word, which is truth. We are made, hallelujah, we're made right with God through the word, because if we confess with our mouth the Lord Jesus and believe in our hearts that God raised him from the dead, he has to be Lord now. We have to confess he's Lord. That means we got down off the throne of running our life our way, calling evil good and good evil, right wrong and wrong right, bitter sweet and sweet bitter. We got away from that, and we let his word be the final authority. So he doesn't want us to lose the vision. Amen. So he wants us to be sanctified. He wants us to be set apart for our intended purpose. He doesn't want us to ever lose the vision that we have that came from him. Okay. We are made holy. The scripture tells us here again that through God's word, which is truth, we are made holy. You cannot live this life fully, and neither can I,
Hallelujah. And God's intended way anyway, in God's fully intended way, apart from this book, the B-I-B-L-E, the basic instruction before leaving earth. If you get away from the source of the word, the source of truth, and move into the wasteland of subjectivity, human opinion, okay, being politically right and all of that, invariably, we'll be led astray. And if we're living our life apart from regular contact with the word of God, the world, yes, the W-O-R-L-D, is on its way to moving in. I'd like to repeat that. If we're living our lives, okay, regularly, okay, apart from the word, W-O-R-D, of God, then the world, W-O-R-L-D, is on its way to moving in. And how many of you know that the Lord called us out of the world? Amen. Hallelujah. And we become ambassadors of his kingdom, and we are here as his ambassadors, and we don't want to be led by the world. We want to walk in the Spirit, and we want to let the word of God be the final authority in our lives. He's telling us how we can get that unity going on. Amen. And speak the same thing, because we're reading the same word with the same author who is our teacher, and that's Holy Spirit. Holy men just wrote as they were moved by the Holy Spirit. You know, you and I have had many times when we were writing something and the Holy Spirit, hallelujah, move upon us and give us exactly how to say it and what to say, or he'll give us a revelation, and it didn't come from us. We know where it came from, and holy men wrote the word of God. Amen. So we know that if man had written the Bible, they'll say, you know, their ethnicity are perfect and everybody else is messed up. You know, Adam and Eve did that in the garden. That's the first sign that sin had entered in. They were hiding from each other, and they were blaming one another. Amen. That's the fallen nature. But when we get, hallelujah, when we get a new nature, the nature of God in us, and our spirit man becomes quickened and made alive, amen, then we are able to tell the truth even about ourselves and admit that we are sinners and need a Savior, and we, hallelujah, accept the Christ. So we who believe in Jesus today are included in the prayer, saints. Amen. In verse 17. All right. If you read verse 17, he says, I don't pray for them that are here alone, but I pray for those that's going to believe in me. Hallelujah. Years from now, forever. Amen. Hallelujah. As long as the body of Christ is still in the earth, and is even during the tribulation period, there'll be some that will believe in him. Amen. Hallelujah. And we know that the prayer is for the believers. Amen. And not just the disciples of that Jesus had discipled, but now as the work continues. Amen. Hallelujah. By Holy Spirit, he wants us to know that he wants us to be united, protected, and sanctified. And Jesus has prayed for us for this unity, this protection, this holiness. Amen. That these things, hallelujah, will be important to us. Hallelujah. Because we know God has answered this prayer. So now it behooves us, amen, to let it happen. Amen. Let it happen. And sometimes the problem is we have some that are spirit-led and spirit-filled, and we have some that don't want to be spirit-led and spirit-filled. They want Jesus to save them and be the Savior, but not their Lord. And when it's like that, we have a division. Amen. Because the Holy Spirit, hallelujah, will lead us and guide us into all truth. But if we think we already got the answers and we just don't want to go to hell, amen, then we are part of the problem in the body of Christ. Amen. And the Lord is saying, repent from that. Amen. Thank God there's no condemnation. We can repent, praise God, of the things that we thought was right because we didn't read the word, and we still carry that old mindset into the family of God. Amen. We thank God we don't have to keep in that way. The word comes so that we can repent. Let's do it right now, right now. Amen. Say, Father God, forgive me. I did accept you as my Savior, but I really didn't mean you to be the Lord at that time. But right now, I want you to be the Lord of my life. I get down off the throne, and I let you take over. I submit myself to you. I resist the devil and he flees from me. I, from this day on, am drawing near to you and allowing you to draw near to me. I will study the word of God and ask Holy Spirit to teach me, that I may be able to have my mind renewed to think like you and indeed have the mind of Christ. And hallelujah. And also, I submit myself, hallelujah, to you, that you may fill me with your Holy Spirit. I cease rejecting him and I embrace him. Holy Spirit, take over. Amen. And indeed, I want to be one in Christ, and I want to be obedient to all that he has for me to do. Thank you for this space to repent in, and I surrender, hallelujah, casting all my cares on you and trusting you
to place me where you have me in the body of Christ, that I may be a useful member in your church, hallelujah, and also in the world as a light and darkness, as a city on the hill, and as the salt of the earth to those that don't know you, that they too may hear words where they too can make you their Lord and Savior. I thank you for forgiving me. I thank you for cleansing me. And if you're saying that prayer for the first time, just say, God, forgive me for my sins. I do accept Jesus, who died in my place, who was buried, but he rose again on the third day. And I accept him as my personal Lord, the master, the ruler, the boss, and my Savior, the one, hallelujah, that gives me the grace to be forgiven for my sins and therefore inherit eternal life with him. Hallelujah. In the name of Jesus. Amen. If you said those prayers, I want you to call me on 202-880-0507 so I can rejoice with you. And I want to send you some free literature. Amen. Hallelujah. To encourage you, because you are my brother or my sister, and we are one in the body of Christ. Amen. I love you. Praise God. Now, we do know, hallelujah, that Holy Spirit can be grieved, all right? And if everything is contingent upon Holy Spirit being in control, now that Jesus has finished his mission, Jesus said, hallelujah, I finished the work which thou gave me to do, Father. Holy Father, I love it. Amen. And he did. And now he's seated at the right hand. Philippians 2 says, God has highly exalted Jesus and given him a name above every name, that at the name of Jesus, every knee must bow of things in heaven and earth and underneath the earth, and every tongue confess that Jesus Christ is Lord. Don't you know one day Satan himself is going to say, Yeshua, you are Lord. Yes, amen, praise God. And you know what? He can say that even now, as we, the church, hallelujah, lift up the name, hallelujah, that's above every name, and bind him up, bind Satan up, using the authority of the name Lord Jesus. He knows he's Lord, amen, but he's going to have to say it openly, hallelujah. But I want to talk more about Holy Spirit, because this is how we get everything done. And this now, second part of the grace dispensation, hallelujah, Jesus said, I go away, but the Comforter, which is the Holy Ghost, when he comes, he'll teach you all things. He'll lead you and guide you. And we know in 1 Corinthians 12, he distributes the gifts, hallelujah, and also the offices that are within the body of Christ. You know, I would never be doing what I do had not God did the calling. Amen. So some were sent and some just went. I wasn't one that was even wanting to went, if I could speak bad English on that. But yeah, praise God. God is not a respecter of person. And once we are born again, there's neither male nor female, bond nor free, Jew nor Greek. But in the spiritual realm, God only sees his Holy Ghost in us, and his Holy Spirit, amen, is who he calls. He's not calling a man in breeches because he got pants on. Okay, we wear pants too now, but I'm saying, you know, I'm saying. Amen. And he's not calling a woman because, okay, for any other reason. He's calling Holy Spirit, and the Holy Spirit gives the gifts severally as he wills, because he looks on the heart and not on the outside. The Lord tells us, as the body of Christ, know no man after the flesh. Okay, we are know one another. We are to know one another by the Spirit, because the Holy Spirit really reveals who we are. Amen. Okay, so praise God. I want to talk a little more about something I mentioned on last week. Amen. We talked last week on rejecting of Holy Spirit. Now, if Holy Spirit is necessary, because, hallelujah, we know that, hallelujah, that we see in Zechariah 4:6, okay, that it's not by might. So Zerubbabel had to learn this. It's not by might nor by power, but by God's Spirit. And so it is today. And Jesus made it clear to the disciples in chapter 1 of Acts. You wait until you be endued with power. Amen. Why? Because now that Jesus has done his part, it's the Holy Spirit's part. All three is one, but their roles are different. Amen. Amen. So we know that Holy Spirit is the one to carry us. Hallelujah. Hallelujah. In the rapture on out of this earth. Okay. Hallelujah. And so we know that Holy Spirit is the one that's doing everything right now. So it behooves us to be friends with Holy Spirit, more so to be yielded, hallelujah, to Holy Spirit, because he's a gentleman, all right? And so we know that there are some in the

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1: King James Version of the Bible. And it came to pass that while Apollos was at Corinth, Paul, having passed through the upper coast, came to Ephesus. That's a place, hallelujah, hallelujah, that they had gone to, Ephesus, okay? And we have the church of the Ephesians, okay? The Ephesians church, that's of Ephesus, okay? I just want you to have it together, okay? So Paul, having passed through the upper coast of Ephesus, and finding certain disciples, he saw disciples there, and he said unto those disciples, "Have you received the Holy Ghost since you believed?" And they said unto him, "We have not so much as heard whether there be any Holy Ghost." And then Paul said unto them, "Unto what then were you baptized?" And they said, "Unto John's baptism." Then said Paul, "John verily baptized with the baptism of repentance, saying unto the people that they should believe on him which should come after him, that is, on Christ Jesus." And when they heard this, they were baptized in the name of the Lord Jesus, and were then what? Hallelujah. Filled. Why? Because after they were baptized in the name of the Lord Jesus, knowing that they were baptized at first, saying they're going to repent, and when the Messiah come, Jesus Christ come, amen, they were going to be prepared for him from John the Baptist, you know, preaching, okay? And now John said, "Now you got to believe in the one that's coming after me. That's the one. I'm just preparing the way for him." All right. I'm just being there too, so that when he gets ushered in, amen, I'm going to decrease, hallelujah, and he's going to increase. Okay, so these disciples only knew, those in Ephesus, those disciples, they only knew about John the Baptist's baptism. They didn't know that whom John was speaking of had come. So when they heard that Jesus had indeed come, the Christ had come, amen, then they were baptized in the name of the Lord Jesus Christ, hallelujah, understanding that he was the one that died and was buried and rose again. And water baptism signifies a watery grave that the believers go in as a symbol to say, "I'm burying my old man, my old life, and I'm rising up out of this water to walk in newness of life," signifying Jesus' resurrection. And so when they heard this, they were baptized in the name of the Lord Jesus. And when Paul had laid hands on them, guess what happened? The Holy Ghost came on them, and they spake with tongues and prophesied. And all the men were about 12. Paul asked a very important question. I'm sorry, I'm excited, aren't I? Okay, Paul asked a very important question to the disciples in Ephesus. Paul knew that his Lord and Savior Jesus Christ had said that all that believed on him should receive Holy Spirit. So why hadn't the disciples in Ephesus received this gift? They had not even heard about any Holy Spirit or Holy Ghost. And Paul knew that there had to have been something very wrong with the way they came in, okay? He knew that there was a very good reason why the disciples had not known about Holy Ghost. And all the believers then believed and were baptized in Jesus' name. And then Holy Spirit did baptize them with his power. Amen. Praise God. I love you. I thank you for listening. Call me on 202-880-0507. Amen. Hallelujah. For prayer, hallelujah, for literature, and to get in the boot camp or the Bible college with due licensed and ordained ministers. And we also have lots of gifts that we like to give to you. So call us, 202-880-0507. I do love you. God bless you. Let's be unified. Amen. Holy Ghost does it. Amen. I love you. Oh, how Jesus must love us that he said that prayer. I'm going to sing "How He Must Love You and I." Amen.

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0: What an honor and what a privilege it is to be able to connect with you on this beautiful morning. You know, God is good. We do want to acknowledge as we enter into this teaching on this morning, all of those who had lost loved ones and were impacted by 9/11. Know that at First Church, our prayers are with you. We are praying with you. We're praying for you and your families. We do not want you to think for a second that we at First Church do not care, because we have all been impacted somehow, some way, again, by that storm. And with that being said, we know that we love you, okay? We're praying for you. And if there's anything that we can do and we have the ability to do, do know that we are here to serve you, sir, to serve you, ma'am. And know that our prayers, once again, are with you and your family. And we celebrate the life and the legacy of those who again, have transitioned before us, but yet and still, now God is faithful. Let's pray. Father, we honor you this morning. We thank you for this incredible privilege of connecting with the body of Christ once again. We thank you for the word that you continue to minister to us on mentorship. Again, mentorship. Who's speaking into your future? Wow. Thank you in advance for what you're about to say. We repent of all iniquity and or sin, omission, commission, words and deeds and thoughts. Father God, be exalted. Be glorified now. In Jesus' name we pray. Amen and amen. This again is part two. Part two of mentorship. Who's speaking into your life? Who is speaking into your life? If you remember last week, we began highlighting that a godly mentor is a developmental voice that helps you and I become better equipped to follow the voice of God. And again, not the voice of man. We began taking a look at the Paul-Timothy model of how Paul was used by the Spirit of God to speak into the life of Timothy. And he was led to share with him, make sure that once again, you're again speaking into the lives of those that are faithful men and faithful women. And then they will then be used to speak into the lives of others. Now, that's what we strive to do in this ministry at First Church. Next weekend, you know, of course, it's back to church Sunday. We want to invite all of you to come and connect with First Church, and so that we, by the grace of God, can become that voice of mentorship, the voice that represents God speaking into your life, sir, your life, ma'am, and into the lives of your children. It's just so very important that you understand that believe it or not, your pastor, the bishop, the apostle, whoever they are, they're more than just a human voice. They're supposed to be a voice, again, that represents the voice of God. And that is a part of biblical mentorship. What is biblical mentorship? I'm glad you asked. So last week we shared that biblical mentorship is a God-ordered developmental relationship through which a more experienced or seasoned person is used by Holy Spirit to provide spiritual wisdom, spiritual instruction, spiritual correction, a spiritual example, and spiritual encouragement to help another person mature towards God's purpose for his or her life. Again, the order, notice the words, spiritual development, spiritual wisdom, spiritual instruction, spiritual correction, spiritual example, and spiritual encouragement. Mentorship is not merely somebody just talking to you. It's somebody that is being used by the Holy Spirit to help develop you. And as we shared, and what we stress at First Church, mentorship overlaps with discipleship, but they're not necessarily identical. They work hand in hand. Again, for those of you that have never taken Master's Life Discipleship training, you should connect with First Church. That's who we are by God's grace, and that's what we do by the grace of God. We are at that discipling ministry that is totally sold out for on discipling the men and women of God and equipping the body of Christ to take the world over, turn it right side up for those who are to be connected with the Christ. And so that's where we were last week. And then we posed the question, why is godly mentorship so important? And how do we recognize the right person that God wants to use to speak into our development? So last week we shared that by God's grace, the right mentor will help you develop what God has already deposited within you. Very important that we understand that. And because again, when that right voice is being used by God, understand they're in the process as well. Principle number two that we were led to cover, major principle, is by God's grace, the right mentor tells you what you need to hear, not merely what you want to hear. Proverbs 27:6, faithful are the wounds of a friend, but the kisses of an enemy are deceitful. And so we highlighted letter A under principle number two was this: the right mentor must have the courage to correct you. Okay, that's what we want to pick up right there. The right mentor, he or she has to love God more than they love you. All right, because if they love God more than they love you, then they'll love you with the love of God. And then being used to speak forth truth, it will be just that, God's truth and not man's fear. The right mentor must have the courage to correct us. Paul was led, he encouraged Timothy, but Paul also instructed Timothy. He told him in 2 Timothy 2:22, notice what he says. He said, flee also youthful lust. He told him boldly, flat-footed, Timothy, in 2 Timothy 2:15, study to show yourself approved unto God, not unto me, but unto God. He was led to tell him in 2 Timothy 4:2, preach the word. Do not open up your mouth and preach anything. Don't preach culture. Tie it in. Show how the Bible handles culture, how to navigate culture. But you preach Jesus. See, so once again, the reality is if someone is ministering anyone, truth be told, other than the Christ, that's an error. Okay, that's an error. Because we have to understand this is about Jesus Christ. It is about preaching and teaching Jesus the Christ. And you know something? Paul didn't just tell Timothy, you're amazing. He was led to develop him. See, a lot of times in order to get into your corner, we want to tell you what you want to hear and not what you need to hear. That's the ongoing issue in the church today. Everybody's a part of the buddy-buddy system. Well, that's not quite how the Holy Spirit works. Mentorship without accountability can quickly become admiration rather than transformation. If the only people around you are people who agree with you and with everything you do, you may just have an audience, but you may not have accountability. Even in this ministry, we have what is known as the Board of Elders. These are spirit-filled, spirit-led, holy men, women and holy men of God. That's who they are. And anything that God, the visions that God shares with us, we then are led to share with them. And we pray through it. We bathe it in prayer because that's how critical decision-making is. This same group that we are led to reference with you, that spiritual, the board of elders, the board of directors, man, we come together because we understand the responsibility that is associated with leading God's people. And so therefore, you must be a part of ministry. If your leadership does not have accountability, that's a problem. You might want to check yourself because who are you following? Where are they getting their biblical counsel from? And so we want to make sure that we are aware of that. Letter B, the right mentor's life must support their language. Okay? Very important. That's why, and we thank God because Paul was able to say, and scripture speaks of him in 1 Corinthians 11:1, be ye followers of me, even as I also am of Christ. And notice, the mentor was not afraid to share with the mentee who I follow. We, at First Church, Washington, D.C., follow the Lord Jesus Christ unashamedly. That is why the only name you hear is the name Jesus Christ. Because the whole objective is to point individuals to the only one that can save them and keep them and deliver them and provide for them. His name is Jesus Christ. And so that's critical. The qualification is critical. As I also am of the Christ. Paul did not say follow me regardless. And see, again, we share with you before, It's unfortunate that some of the translations and some preachers run with the word imitate. Family, you cannot imitate Jesus Christ. Remember, he was born in the likeness of sinful flesh. He didn't have the Adamic nature like you and I. So to try to follow him is to try to mimic him. That's the problem. We have a lot of people that try to mimic Christ. Christ lives in you and I, and then Christ lives for you and I by the power and the person of the Holy Spirit. So the pattern was worthy of following, only insofar as it followed Christ. And that is the truth even modern day. Therefore, before choosing someone to mentor you, don't merely examine their success, right? Examine their fruit. You know, everybody's got something out there. If you want to grow your church from 0 to 200, here's how you do it. But that sounds more like man and a cookie cutter approach than sharing with you. Listen, leader, you got to spend time in prayer. You got to spend time in the Word of God. You have to have a vision. That vision can't come from me. This is the vision God gave me. If there's something you can extract from it, we got you, right? But the reality is it must come to you from God. All right, Jesus said in Matthew 7:20, wherefore by the fruits you shall know them. Don't just ask, what have they achieved? Ask, who are they becoming? What is their character? How do they treat people? How do they respond when challenged? Are they teachable themselves? Do they honor Scripture? Do they honor Christ? Do they demonstrate humility? Does their counsel consistently lead you and I closer to obedience to God? Critical questions, right? Amen. And then letter C under principle number two, never confuse access with authority. Just because somebody is available does not mean that they should have authority to speak deeply into your life. Every voice should not have equal volume in your life. Some people know your name, but they don't know your assignment. So how are they going to be used to mentor you and they don't know the assignment? Some know your history, but they don't understand your future. And so again, if you don't spend time with your mentor and they don't spend time praying over you, then they'll never know what God is saying to you and to them even about you. Some may love you deeply, but still lack wisdom concerning the area where you need development. Proverbs 11:14 says, where no counsel is, the people fall. But in the multitude of counselors, there is safety. Counsel matters, but counsel must be weighed biblically and prayerfully. Now, we shared with you all last week, if there's anything that we can do in this ministry to help in your counseling, your mentoring process, make sure you connect with us. The blessing is not only do we mentor leaders, we mentor CEOs and CFOs and CTOs. We mentor individuals out of government, out of corporate. We've been doing this for years into entrepreneurship, because a lot of individuals can talk about it, but have you ever started businesses? We were blessed to do that. And there are so many countless leaders in this ministry that are so gifted in that regard. You know, practically, mentorship has a checklist, right? Before allowing someone to mentor, you have to ask some critical questions. Number one, does their life demonstrate godly character? Number two, is their counsel consistent with Scripture? Number three, have they demonstrated wisdom or fruit in the area where I need development? Number four, can they correct me without controlling me? Number five, do they want me dependent upon God rather than dependent upon themselves? That's a powerful one, right? Number six, can they celebrate my growth without becoming threatened by it? Wow, we got to share that one again. Can they celebrate, again, your growth pattern? All of a sudden, watch this, the mentee outgrows the mentor. So are you going to, do you have a Saul complex? David is anointed. They're anointed. Can you celebrate that? And see, again, and provide platforms for them to operate in that gift. If you can't, you're in the wrong place. Why are you still there? Well, one day. When is one day coming? When is one day coming? But listen, you better hope Christ doesn't come back for you before then, because then you're going to have to answer to him for what you didn't do with what he gave you. And you can't use the excuse, well, my pastor wouldn't let me. Wouldn't let you. I anointed you, not them. And so therefore you are up under the wrong leadership. Number seven, does interaction with them produce greater clarity, responsibility, humility, and obedience? Because the wrong mentor can help develop in the wrong direction. The wrong mentor can help develop in the wrong direction. Understand that pastor teacher that you're sitting up under right now, if you're not growing and you're not being discipled, what are you doing? And if you're in a leadership position and you're so important that they can't do anything without you, you're in trouble, because you still must be mentored and you still will be held accountable. Why is this important to us? Because who we permit to speak into our life can influence how we think, what we normalize, what we pursue, and sometimes what we become. Now, again, we share with you in love. You can connect with First Church. 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You can call the church, 202-526-9262, or you can come visit 1219 Hamlin Street. We look forward to connecting with you today. Then all week long on our War Room line, all week long. That's right, 12 a.m. to 9 a.m. all week. 7:30 a.m. there's a live relevant word all week. Thursdays and Fridays, there are Thursdays we have with a teaching entitled The Architecture and Architecture of the Church. We're actually teaching, discipling on a Thursday morning, 7:30 to 8:15, and then we have quizzes. That's how deep this thing, and that's how serious it is for us. And then we have the prophetic word immediately after that. And then on Friday, Formation from the Foundation, biblical discipling, powerful teaching, where we will begin a module number 7, where we'll be talking about undressing. Again, we've got the undressing process and the dressing process, because we've got to take off and put on. And it's very important that we understand that. That's how serious First Church is about discipling. If you're serious about your growth, your development, and your maturity in Christ, then there's a place where you can come. We're not asking you to join. We're asking you to connect. That's how important that is. We're not trying to draw your members from the church, sir, ma'am. So let's not go there. Because again, but here's the point. If you're not doing what you're supposed to do, then you need to be mentored into doing what you're called to do. Understand this much. Don't choose mentors merely because they have a platform, number one. Don't choose mentors because merely they have money, number two. Don't choose mentors merely because everybody knows their name. A lot of times, that's a setup. That is a setup. Because again, if they don't have the time to really sow into you, what are you sowing into? Okay? If you can't get it, you can't pick up that phone and dialogue with them, can we share with you what that means? That means that God has not downloaded a word into them for you. Whenever somebody calls us, one of the things that we've learned over time is that God has already downloaded in my spirit a word for that person. But that's why the mentor must also stay in the word, and the word of God must live and abide in them. That their fellowship with God becomes essential to the life of every mentee that is connected with them. What is God saying to us this morning? Look for fruit. Look for character. Look for godly wisdom. Look for godly humility. Look for Christ. That's who we look for. Because popularity can attract you, but character should qualify them. Okay? Now, principle number 3. By God's Spirit, healthy mentorship should prepare us to walk in our own God-given assignment. In Joshua 1:1-2, now after the death of Moses, the servant of the Lord, it came to pass that the Lord spake now unto Joshua, Moses, my servant, is dead. Now therefore arise, go over this Jordan. What a transition. Moses had mentored Joshua. But eventually, Joshua had to hear God for himself concerning Joshua's assignment. That's critical. It is critical for us as mentors to ensure that when we're being used to speak into your future, into your lives, that once again, we point you to the one who is ultimately speaking into your lives through us. The purpose of mentorship is not permanent dependence. Healthy mentorship develops maturity. That's why our motto is growth, development, maturity. By God's grace at First Church, we make faithful disciples, mature faithful disciples, and multiply faithful disciples. It's unfortunate, but we have a lot of individuals that are multiplying carnal disciples. And that ends up being like a romper room type scenario. And that's where all the chaos and the confusion comes from. Because healthy mentorship develops maturity. Moses could teach Joshua by God's grace. Moses, by the grace of God, could model leadership before Joshua. Moses, by the grace of God, could prepare Joshua. But Moses could not cross Joshua's Jordan for Joshua. Please hear that. There came a moment when God said, Joshua, time for you to arise. Letter A in the principle number 2. Good mentors prepare us to function without constantly holding our hands. Elijah trained Elisha, but eventually Elijah was taken away. Elisha had to pick up the mantle and walk. Listen, Paul trained Timothy as led by the Lord, right? But Timothy eventually had to do what? Be used by Holy Spirit to pastor, to preach, to teach, to correct, endure hardship, and fulfill his ministry. The Lord Jesus Christ himself trained his disciples. He too was what? Filled with the Holy Spirit. He was filled with the Holy Spirit. He was led by the Holy Spirit. And then he did what? He was led to commission his disciples. Matthew 28:19, go ye therefore and teach all nations. Of course, what makes that so powerful, that was when though? That was after resurrection. He was getting ready to tell them, listen, here's your assignment. Go out there, get ready to get it done. And once again, that is super abundantly powerful, family. Nothing like it, okay? Healthy development eventually produces responsible deployment. Now, again, in this ministry, by God's grace, we mentor our leadership. We're on four different tracks as we started 2 weeks ago as we resumed our leadership training, which picks up again this week. That's what we do. We spend time ensuring that leaders are being discipled. Nothing worse than having a title, but not carrying the anointing with the title, right? Not being discipled in the positions where we find where God has placed us. Because again, then you're deploying the wrong types of individuals that have not been anointed and appointed by the Spirit of the living God. Letter B in the principle number two is this. Your mentor should never become your substitute for God. I want to drive that home. Never. We always point everybody to the Lord Jesus Christ, never to ourselves. And I thank God that he makes sure of that. That's called conviction of the Holy Spirit from within. This must be emphasized. Our mentor may give counsel, but our mentor is not the Holy Spirit. Our mentor may offer wisdom, but our mentor is not Scripture. Our mentor may recognize something, but our mentor does not own our destiny. God does. Romans 8:14 says, for as many as are led by the Spirit of God, they are the sons of God. Ultimately, believers must be led by the Spirit of God, not by the man or the woman. That's why gets people in trouble. Because that is what directs people and attaches them to you. Because when they hear you say I, they see you, they hear you. But the moment that you share with them, thus saith the Lord, here's what God is saying to you, that's pointing them in the direction of God. Even Jethro told Moses, man, what you're doing is not right. Point them people to God. And he was a heathen. Lord have mercy. Therefore, healthy mentorship should sharpen our discernment by the grace of God, deepen our biblical understanding by the grace of God, strengthen our godly character by the grace of God, and help mentor our ability to obey God by the grace of God. A mentor who needs you dependent upon them has misunderstood mentorship. If they're asking you to do everything for them and they're not pouring back into you, that's not mentorship. That's manipulation. Know the difference, okay? Letter C. Under principle number two here, healthy mentorship multiplies. We shared with you all earlier at First Church, a part of our mission is by the grace of God, make faithful disciples, mature faithful disciples, and then multiply those that are faithful disciples. A faithful disciple is a more mature disciple. And that's why that becomes super abundantly important. Again, as we return to 2 Timothy 2:2, the same commit thou to faithful men who shall be able to teach others also. Paul was led to pour into Timothy, my God. And then Timothy poured into faithful people. And then those faithful people were led to pour into others. That is kingdom multiplication. And again, if you want to be a part of that, we invite you to connect with First Church. 1219 Hammond Street, 10 o'clock this morning. We already had our 6 a.m. service, and then we dive into our 8 a.m. live radio broadcast, and then 10 a.m. at 1219 Hammond Street. We're so looking forward to seeing you there. Now, you know that this is God speaking directly to you, because you know you haven't grown in forever wherever you are, and you're dissatisfied. The taste in your mouth is not godly. Listen, the thoughts in your head, not godly. You need to be in an environment where you can be mentored. 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Again, go to our website, firstchurchwash.org, firstchurchwash.org. We'd love to see you today. If you have to let your leadership know that you're going to step away for a minute, then we'll see you next Sunday on Back to Church Sunday, okay? So we're looking forward to that. Thank you, dear. Eventually, the mentor becomes capable by God's grace of helping someone else, God now using them. Listen, we were strengthened, so now by God's grace, we get to strengthen somebody. We were taught by the Spirit of God. Now we get to be used to teach somebody. We were encouraged by the Spirit of God. Now we get to encourage others by the Spirit of God. We were corrected by the Spirit of God. So now we lovingly have the ability by the Spirit of God to help someone avoid what we've learned to avoid. We were poured into by the grace of God. So listen, don't die fool. Pass biblical wisdom forward. That's what we love. We love being able to, by the grace of God, leave empty. We must leave empty. The mentee has responsibilities too. And here's the thing. What we will do, because we don't want to have to rush through that, and our time is almost up here, is to make our way through that. But what we will do by the grace of God is we'll pick up on that next week. The Lord says the same. Why? Because you need to know what your responsibility is. Okay? Yeah. We often talk about finding a good mentor, but there is another question. Are you a good mentee? And Samuel was led to say, speak for thy servant heareth. 1 Samuel 3:10. You cannot be mentored effectively if you refuse to listen. My God in heaven. You know we're ready to dive into that, right? But see, praise won't give us that next half hour because my brother will be coming on right after us. So we thank God for Bishop. But listen, fam, hope and pray that this blesses you. And again, as we share with you, if you're looking to connect with ministry, First Church, well, listen, our hearts and our arms are wide open for you. If you need to be loved in ministry, mentored in ministry by the Spirit of God, by the grace of God, around individuals that will love you, that's the thing that we love about our environment. Agape love. Listen, it's coming Tuesday night. Make sure you connect with us for Bible study. Again, listen, you don't want to miss the discipling that's taking place. We are a prophetically wired teaching ministry. And listen, and we're saved. We're not just teaching and talking now and walking and talking. And you're not hearing about what we... No, you're hearing about Jesus. Make sure that you understand that. So make sure again, this week alone, connect with us anytime throughout the week, 12 a.m. If you need prayer at 1 a.m., 2 a.m., 3 a.m., man, call the number. Go to a war room line and get those the Zoom information, phone number, and then enter in, and there will be someone there to pray with you or pray for you. Come on, friend. You don't have to go through those dark, dismal hours anymore by yourself. God is here. He's present at First Church. So make sure you're there. Looking forward to connecting with you all week long. It's going to be a major week coming up. So make sure that you connect. Looking forward to connecting with New Jerusalem Baptist Church on this coming week as we'll be hanging out with them in revival. So we thank God for the opportunity in which to serve that family. Thank God for Bishop Gerald Smith. That is his anointed vessel of the Most High God. And we thank God for you and the staff and the family there. Looking forward to loving up on you this morning. May God bless you. May God keep you. And may God strengthen you is our prayer.
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0: This is the Live Big Broadcast with Derek Greer. The Word of God is full of life-changing power. So our prayer is that this broadcast equips you to live a life so big that it impacts everyone and everything around you. 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
1: And once they completed the construction of this massive, marvelous boat, the builders, they were so confident in their ability. They were so proud of their work that they made such a bold statement and a bold promise to all those who would ever come to board that ship. God himself cannot sink this ship. So on April 12th, this ship, they set off on its very first voyage. And then to this very day, more than 100 years later, you can still find the remnants of this ship 13,000 feet under the sea. And this boat was called the Titanic. You see, these shipbuilders, they were so proud of their work. They were so full of themselves that they went so far to make such a bold statement, a rash statement. God himself cannot sink this ship. Look what happened. I know I'm not the only one who's ever made such bold promises to the Lord. Lord, I will never do that sin again. Lord, I will never hang out with this group again. Lord, I will never do this again. I've come to learn that instead of making such bold promises, I need to just follow Jesus the closest I can, the absolute best I can. And let the fruit show for itself. Today we're going to talk about a man who made such bold promises, who was so full of himself and so full of his ability, and his name was Peter. If you're not familiar with who Peter is, Peter was kind of the leader of the disciples. He was like the spokesperson of the disciples. Peter was within the inner circle of Jesus among two others, Peter, James, and John. Does anybody watch The Chosen in here? Yeah. Yeah, they got his personality down pretty well. Yeah, he's like the tough guy. He's the impulsive and rash guy. You know, if you're getting into a fight, you're going to want him by your side. In fact, let's look at an example on the night that Jesus was taken. John chapter 18, verse 1. It reads, when Jesus had spoken these words, he went out with his disciples over the brook Kidron, where there was a garden, the Garden Gethsemane, which he and his disciples entered. And Judas, who betrayed him, also knew the place, for Jesus often met there with his disciples. Then Judas, having received a detachment of troops and officers from the chief priests and Pharisees, came there with lanterns, torches, and weapons. The Greek word for detachment is a cohort. So this is a Roman cohort that Judas comes against Jesus with. In a Roman cohort, there's anywhere between a couple dozen Roman soldiers all the way up to 600 fully armed Roman soldiers. And here's something interesting about Peter. I know a lot of us know this story. Once they start approaching Jesus, and Jesus asks, who are you searching for? A little back and forth, and then Peter pulls out his sword. What does he do? He cuts off the ear of the high priest's servant's ear. It's his right ear. And as I was studying, I noticed something funny. So Peter, presuming that he's right-handed, he cut off the right ear of this servant, of this unarmed servant, mind you. If you are holding a sword with your right arm, you can't slice the left ear. So what's that to say? More than likely, Peter came up behind this servant and cut off his ear. I found it interesting because there's all these Roman soldiers worthy of a fight, and then Peter blindsides an unarmed servant and cuts off his ear. I found that very interesting because this was a fleeting attempt to hold true to the promises that he's made to Jesus just a couple hours earlier. Let's look at the promises that he made. Matthew chapter 26, verse 31. We're jumping all throughout the Gospels this morning. Then Jesus said to them, all of you will be made to stumble because of me this night. For it is written, I will strike the shepherd and the sheep of the flock will be scattered. But after I have been raised, I will go before you to Galilee. Watch Peter's response. Even if all are made to stumble because of you, I will never be made to stumble. So what Peter heard, Jesus said, all of you will be made to stumble. Peter heard, oh, yeah, all of y'all. Yeah, right, JC? Yeah. You see, Peter is so sure of his ability, he's so sure of his strength, that he trusted in himself more than he trusts the Word of God. And it's so easy for us to judge him from this place that we're standing in now, but isn't this what we do every single day? In the beginning was the Word was with God, the Word was God. You jump to verse 14, and the Word became flesh. So Jesus, the Word of God, our Bible, scripture that we have today, is filled with warnings and wisdom that we are to heed to this very day. But here's what happens. Scripture says, flee sexual immorality. What's the harm? Got to test drive it, right? Bad company corrupts good character. What? My friends? Nah, I'm good. I got this under control. Make no provision for the flesh. This isn't even that bad. It comes from the earth. I know that's not y'all. I know that's not y'all. But you see, many fall from believing the warning doesn't apply to them. And we're about to see how Peter falls because Jesus gives this warning. He doesn't think it applies to him. I mean, what does Proverbs say? Pride goes before destruction and a haughty spirit before a fall. Yeah, Peter is demonstrating this very well. Matthew chapter 26, verse 34. Jesus said to him, assuredly, I say to you, he's talking to Peter. He's saying, listen up, bozo, that this night before the rooster crows, you will deny me not once, not twice, but three times. So at first, Jesus was talking to all the disciples. And Peter's like, nah. They'll be made to stumble, not me, Lord. So now Jesus, he's directing his attention to Peter. He's saying, assuredly, I say to you, that this night before the rooster crows, you would have denied me three times. You would think that Peter's like, oh, all right, you're getting serious. All right, you're right. My bad. No. Instead, Peter, being still so sure of himself, he doubles down. What's he say? He says, even if I have to die with you, I will not deny you. And so said all the disciples. Jesus gave Peter this opportunity to heed his warning, to consider his weaknesses and stop leaning on his own strength, and finally to depend on God. You know, what I've learned in my life is that the Lord gives us so many warnings. When you accept Jesus Christ as your Lord and Savior, you now have the Holy Spirit living inside of you. And the Holy Spirit, what he's going to do, he's going to give you direction and guidance throughout your day. Every decision you make, he's going to be there saying, yep, that's good. No. Tweak it. Nope. Don't go there. Oh, you think it's just for closure? Don't go to that boy's house. No. Young man, don't you dare get in that guy's car. Husbands, don't talk to your wife like that. Mom, don't talk to your kids like that. See, the Holy Spirit will guide you with every decision and every step that you take, if you allow him, if you listen. The problem is we tend to think we got it all under control. We think that we are bigger than we are. We think that we are stronger than we are. We think that we are invincible. See, when we get so full of ourselves, we then leave no room for God. That's a dangerous place. Let's keep watching Peter. Now we're in Luke chapter 22, verse 54. We're jumping around a little bit. The Gospels, it's all one event, just different eyewitness accounts. Luke writes, having arrested him, Jesus, they led him and brought him into the high priest's house, but Peter followed at a distance. You see, he's close enough to watch, yet far enough to not be identified as one of Christ's followers. You see, just a second ago, just hours ago, Peter talked boldly about his loyalty and devotion to Jesus, but now he's drifting to a distance. He's watching from the sidelines. In other words, he was close enough to Jesus on Sunday, but then distant enough to deny him by Monday. Praising Jesus boldly on Sunday, but distant enough to not be identified as a follower of Christ by Monday. What I've learned is distance is never all of a sudden. And distance is rarely accidental. It's born one quiet excuse at a time. Moving forward, we're in John chapter 18, verse 17. Same series of events. Then the servant girl who kept the door said to Peter, "You're not also one of this man's disciples, are you?" He said, "I am not." That's number one. Now the servants and officers who had made a fire of coals. I want you to remember that. A fire of coals. A charcoal fire. They stood there, for it was cold, and they warmed themselves. And Peter stood with them and warmed himself. So Peter started with a promise to be willing to die with Jesus. And then it led to not only Peter denying him for the first time, but now just watching Jesus from a distance. And when you read this verse carefully, you see that Peter, he's not just trying to warm himself. What he's trying to do is blend into the crowd. You see, in the book of Luke, the verbiage that's being used is to say that Peter faced himself to the fire. Not just warmed himself, but it's saying that he turned his face to the fire. What I imagine is going on in Peter's heart is he knows that he denied Jesus for the first time. And now that the trial of Jesus is happening behind him, he refuses. He wants to blend into the crowd and keep his face toward the crowd because he feels too guilty and ashamed to continue to look back at to Jesus. You know, I had a dog once. His name was Max. I loved Max, but he was very annoying. One of his favorite things to do was to go into my room, open up my drawer, and steal my socks. That was his thing. And he would steal my socks and bring them into the dining room and start tearing them up under some chairs. And it's not like, I'll be watching TV and I'll notice that the house feels quiet. I'm like, uh-oh, nah. Where's Max? So I start walking around. Max, Max, where are you? And then I'll hear his collar jingle. So I'm like, oh, yep, all right, dining room. And then I walk in there. I see my socks torn apart and just absolutely laid out. So at this point, I got to grab Max. I grab him by the collar. I'm like, Max, what did you do? And then what he will do, he will turn his face away from the socks as if he didn't just do this, as if he didn't make this mess. He's like, no, no. And then I'll bring him into his cage. I imagine that's exactly how Peter was feeling. He denied Jesus, and now he refuses to even look his way. He's keeping his face to the fire because he feels so guilty and ashamed of what he's done. Let me put it like this. Some of us might feel so guilty and ashamed of what we've done. So instead of looking to Jesus, instead of reading our Bible, instead of coming to church, we keep our face toward the fire. And shame is such a powerful, powerful thing. And this is why the enemy wants to keep you in a cycle of shame. Because shame doesn't make you run from sin. No, it makes you run from the Savior. Shame makes you run away from the one person who can restore you. Shame makes you turn to who you used to be. Shame makes you keep your face to the fire instead of Jesus, who is there for you. Shame has a way of making us turtle, crawl into our shell, tuck tail and run, but Jesus never takes his eyes off of you. Watch this. Luke chapter 22, verses 58 through 60. "And after a little while another saw him and said, 'You also are of them.' But Peter said, 'Man, I am not.' Then after about an hour had passed, another confidently affirmed, saying, 'Surely this fellow also was with him, for he is a Galilean.' But Peter said, 'Man, I do not know what you are talking about.'" The book of Matthew says that Peter started to swear and curse, saying that he did not know who Jesus was. Immediately, while he was still speaking, the rooster crowed. And the Lord turned and looked at Peter. I want you to notice that Jesus didn't have to get up from where he was and start scanning the room to see where Peter was. No. Jesus knew exactly where Peter was at his denial. Jesus knew exactly where Peter was in the middle of his sin, in the middle of his rejection. Jesus knew that the rooster was going to crow. Jesus looked directly at Peter because Jesus never took his eyes off of Peter. Though Peter wanted to keep his face towards the fire. Jesus knew exactly where he was. Wherever you are, whether it's in your sin and shame, in your guilt, in your rebellion, in your rejection, Jesus has never taken his eyes off of you. He knows exactly where it is that you are. And he is never unaware. And you are never too far gone for a touch from Jesus. I've learned that we're never too far and too lost to be restored by Jesus. Because his eyes never lost, never left you. He knows exactly where it is that you are. I've learned that your lowest point is never out of reach of Jesus' restoration. And this is what Jesus wants you to know today. That when Jesus restores you, he's not just putting you back together. He's not just taking something broken and gluing it back. No. When Jesus is restoring you, he puts you back together but makes you better than what you were before. I used to be a broken boy. I was a broken man. I was lost. I did not know Jesus for myself. But after Jesus started to put me back together because I gave my heart to him, he put me back together and made me better than what I was before. Those old strongholds have nothing on me no more. My old behaviors have nothing on who I am to this day. And Jesus wants to restore you. Jesus is in the business of restoration. He can restore your relationships, marriages, your mental, your heart, your soul. This is who Jesus is. And I've learned that if I keep my face to the fire, I'll never be able to make it to Jesus. But by the grace of God, Jesus never took his eyes off me, and he'll never take his eyes off you. Verse 61, then Peter remembered the word of the Lord, how he had said to him, before the rooster crows, you will deny me three times. So Peter went out and wept bitterly. See, it's a good thing that Peter wept bitterly. It's a good thing to feel bad about your sin. Because listen, there's been times before Christ that you can do whatever it is you want and not feel a thing about it. But before Christ, you didn't have the Holy Spirit. And the Holy Spirit is an opposing force to your sin nature. So when you feel bad about something that you've done, that's the Holy Spirit working inside of you, saying, my son, my daughter, you know that was wrong. But we can move forward. But what the enemy wants to do is keep you in this place of shame. Keep your face to the fire so you cannot look to Jesus. But let's see what Peter does. Moving forward, and this leads us to our final scene, John chapter 21, verses 1 through 19. It reads, after this, so at this point, Jesus has been crucified. Jesus paid the price for all of humanity. He was put into the tomb, and on the third day, he rose again. He's revealed himself to the disciples twice now, and it says that Jesus revealed himself again to the disciples by the Sea of Tiberias. In other words, this is the Sea of Galilee. Over the next couple of scriptures for the rest of today's teaching, I want you to notice the detail of scripture and the intentionality that Jesus has in his pursuit towards Peter. And he has the same pursuit, the same intentionality towards each and every one of us in this room today. Watch this. So we're at the Sea of Galilee after Peter denied Jesus three times already. Do you remember in Luke 5 where they were, where Peter first met Jesus? At the Sea of Galilee. So now Peter has denied Jesus three times. They're back to where they first met, where it all started now. Verse 2, Simon Peter, Thomas called the twin, Nathanael of Cana in Galilee, the sons of Zebedee, and two others of his disciples were together. Simon Peter said to them, I am going fishing. There are two trains of thought here. So prior to the cross, the way that the disciples would have a living, be able to eat and travel the way that they were preaching the gospel was based on the charity and donation of other people. But now after the cross, that stuff dwindled. It diminished. People are scattered. They're scared. So this first train of thought is, oh, Peter, the leader of the disciples, he's thinking to himself,

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1: Just as day was breaking, Jesus stood on the shore, yet the disciples did not know that it was Jesus. Jesus said to them, "Children, do you have any fish?" They answered him, "No." He said to them, "Cast the net on the right side of the boat and you will find some." So they cast it, and now they were not able to haul it in because of the quantity of the fish. Does this sound familiar? In Luke 5, when Peter first meets Jesus right here in the Sea of Galilee, Jesus is teaching the multitudes, and there's so many people that he's backing off into the shoreline, and then he steps into Peter's boat and says, "I'm going to preach from here," and he continues to preach, and at the end of his teachings, he turns to Peter and says, "Cast out into the deep, and then cast your nets." Peter's like, "Yo, I'm the fisherman, you're the teacher, stay in your lane, but hey, you know what, master, as your word says it, I'm going to do it." So he casts off into the deep. He casts his nets. And then it's so much fish that his net starts to break. He has to signal out to his partners that are on the water to come help him haul in all of this fish. So notice, this is when Peter first met Jesus. Right here in the Sea of Galilee. And then Jesus performs the exact same miracle. And this is all after Peter denied Jesus 3 times. So at this very moment, I can imagine it's all clicking in Peter's heart. He's thinking to himself, he's looking around. "Oh my goodness, this is the Sea of Galilee. This miracle is so familiar. Jesus, he's remembering where his walk with the Lord started. Do you remember that fire that you had when you first started walking with the Lord?" But mistake after mistake after mistake, you started to quench that fire, and now it's just a glowing ember on the inside. Probably thinking to yourself, "No, I've done this, I've done that, I'm no good, I'm worthless. I fell back into that sin I said I'd never do. I made promises that I can't keep, so I'm just going to go back to who I used to be, a fisherman." Watch what happens. "That disciple whom Jesus loved therefore said to Peter, 'It is the Lord.' When Simon Peter heard that it was the Lord, he put on his outer garment, for he was stripped for work, and he threw himself into the sea. Despite his failure, despite his denial, despite his guilt and shame, despite it all, he knew that Jesus was the only one who could restore him." So now he's back into the Sea of Galilee, back into familiar waters. But watch this. Failure may take you back to old waters. Failure might take you back to old relationships, old habits, old environments. But grace will meet you on the shoreline. And that's where Jesus is waiting. That's where Jesus is waiting for you. So you got to jump ship. Jump from that sinking ship and swim to Jesus. It doesn't have to be pretty. It doesn't have to be perfect. But it has to be honest. Let it be honest. Because his eyes have never left you. Have never left you. Verse 8. "The other disciples came in the boat, dragging the net full of fish. For they were not far from the land, but about 100 yards off." I want you to notice this detail. They were a distance off. They were not too far, just 100 yards. But Peter wasn't willing to wait. Peter's thinking to himself, "No, this boat is too slow. I know what I did to you, Jesus. I'm going to jump into the water and I'm going to swim to you with all my might." He wasn't willing to wait. Today is your day. Don't wait. Today is your day.

0: Today is your day to step into the kingdom. Today is your day to welcome him into your life, into your heart. Today is the day. It's your day for you to be restored. His heart is for you, and he's waiting at the shoreline. Verse 9, when they got out on the land, they saw a charcoal fire in place with fish laid out on it. There's only two places in all the New Testament that we see a charcoal fire. And how many of you believe scripture is very intentional? The first time we see a charcoal fire is the night that Peter denies Jesus three times. The next time we see a charcoal fire is right here on this beach, and Jesus is using this charcoal fire to serve Peter breakfast. I've learned in my life that the things that I've turned to, God can take that thing and turn it for good. He can use it for the betterment of you. There were things that were in my life. Now he's turned it for good. And now I can teach the youth about how I've overcome the things that I struggled with in my past. Now I can teach the young adults about stuff. Things that were in my life, the Lord has used it, turned it around for good. That same fire that Peter kept his face to warm himself, the Lord is now using to serve Peter breakfast. You see, now we're at the same sea. Jesus performed the same miracle. The same charcoal fire that we saw when Peter denied Jesus is the same charcoal fire we're seeing Jesus use to serve Peter breakfast. See, what I've noticed throughout this study is that Jesus will go great lengths after you.
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Good morning, and welcome to the Scripture Cathedral. This is Pastor Donnell Long, and this is the day that the Lord has made, and I will rejoice and be glad in it. And I just want to say, Lord, I thank you for another Sunday morning, because I realize it could have been the other way. But easy this morning, Jesus shook me, he woke me up, and he started me on my way. And listen, there's somebody right now, you're listening to the beginning of this broadcast, and you need prayer, and you need it now. This is what I want you to do. I want you to pick up your phone, and I want you to dial 301-333-5300. That's 301-333-5300, and let us pray with you and for you. See, I know how it is sometimes. It's as though you've prayed yourself out. So let us help you. Let us help you down now. And there's nothing impossible for my God to do. I don't care what you present to him, what you take to him, he can turn it around. So down now. 301-333-5300. Mother, father, boy, girl, let Jesus fix it for you, because he knows just what to do. Mother, you may be crying because of your children. Father, you might be wondering, how am I going to supply for my family? Well, I'm giving you the answer. Let prayer fix it. Down now. Then I want you to get up. Get your family up. Call your friends. Call your neighbors. Call your coworkers. Call everybody you know. And tell them to meet you at the Scripture Cathedral this morning at 11 a.m. This morning, the First Lady of this ministry, Elder Doretha Long, will be ministering. And we're going to have a time in the name of the Lord Jesus Christ. I can see a miracle for somebody. Is it you? So get here this morning. We're located at 7610 Central Avenue in Landover, Maryland. Once again, that's 7610 Central Avenue in Landover, Maryland. For more information or direction, simply dial the same number, 301-333-5300, or go to our website, www.thescm.church. This morning, 11 a.m., get here. There's a miracle here for you. All you got to do is come and get it. And listen, when you come, make sure you bring your praise with you, because we are a praise first church. We're going to look for you at 11 o'clock.

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For more information or directions, you can call right now, 301-333-5300. 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We'll see you at one of our services. And when you come, make sure you bring your praise with you, because we are a praise first church. We'll see you soon.

0: This is Bishop Donnell Long, pastor of the Scripture Cathedral, and I want you to get a copy of my book, Watch Out for Evil Spirits. 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

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That's the only thing I can say, plain and simple. Prayer works. So dial now. You don't have to keep going through what you're going through. Turn it over to Jesus and let him work it out. I don't care what it is. I don't care how big or how small it is. My God can fix it. Then I want you to get up, and I want you to get to the cathedral this morning at 11 a.m. The first lady of this ministry, Elder Doretha Long, will be ministering. We're going to have a time in the name of the Lord Jesus Christ. The Scripture Cathedral is located at 7610 Central Avenue in Landover, Maryland. Once again, that's 7610 Central Avenue in Landover, Maryland. If you need more information or directions to the cathedral, simply dial the same number, 301-333-5300. And the operators can give you all the information and directions that you need. And listen, I know some of you cannot be here this morning for reasons, but this is what you can do. You can go to our website, which is, again, www.thescm.church. 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But if you're in the Washington, D.C. area, I want you here this morning at 11 o'clock. I believe that there's a miracle here for you, but you got to get here. Again, 7610 Central Avenue in Landover, Maryland. We're going to look for you this morning.

0: 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For more information or directions, you can call right now, 301-333-5300. 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We'll see you at one of our services. And when you come, make sure you bring your praise with you, because we are a Praise First Church. We'll see you soon.
1: So get your Bibles and turn with me to Ephesians 6 and 10. Ephesians 6 and 10. And it reads, "Finally, my brethren, be strong in the Lord and in the power of his might." I'll keep going. "Put on the whole armor of God, that ye may be able to stand against the wiles of the devil. For we wrestle not against flesh and blood, but against principalities, against powers, against the rulers of the darkness of this world, against spiritual wickedness in high places. Wherefore, take unto yourself the armor of God, that ye may be able to withstand in the evil day, and having done all to stand, stand therefore, having your loins girt about with truth, and having on the breastplate of righteousness, and your feet shod with the preparation of the gospel of peace. Above all, taking the shield of faith, wherewith ye shall be able to quench all the fiery darts of the wicked." And I'm going to use four topics on this morning. You're not fighting alone. You're not fighting alone. You may be seated. A lot of things that the bishop was talking about was a lot of things that came to me. Not all of it, but it was certain things because of what the body of Christ is going through. And a lot of times what we do, we kind of like give in to what we're in and don't realize that there is a purpose for what you're going through. And then when I had to stop and think about where are we in Christ Jesus, and when you stop and think, you say, am I prepared to go against the enemy? But then I look at it in another way. You know, it's how I say, now faith is the substance of things hoped for. So your enemy is in faith. Why? Because I haven't seen the enemy. It's spiritual. So I have to know that the enemy is there. So that's why I say you're not in this fight alone, because God sees all. He knows all. And he knows what's coming your way. And so a lot of times when we are in a battle and we feel like we're in the battle alone, we seem to drift away from God instead of getting close to God. And you got to remember, you don't see God, but you get close to God. But there's the enemy, and you don't see the enemy, but then you don't think about him in a way of being on a spiritual basis. You go on a natural basis. So you say, how do I go on a natural basis? If me and you have an argument, right, I'm going to go face to face with you, not looking at it on a spiritual note, that the enemy is trying to start division. And so when these things happen in our life and the enemy comes up against us, we automatically go on a natural. But when it comes to God, we go on a spiritual. So it doesn't make sense, does it? Because you got faith in faith. Faith in the devil, faith in God. But when you understand that God is always with you, you don't worry about what the enemy is doing, because then you handle him by the love and the faith of God. And so as we go through this life and we say, you're not fighting alone, always remember that where you are, God is always with you. He might not show up the way you want him to show up, but he's there. He might not do it the way you want him to do it, but he has done it. And so when I always look at my life, I say, I have to always remember that it is God who kept my mind. It is God who has been with me throughout every storm and every rain. God has always been there. And so we have to have a mindset to understand that the battle is really not ours. Who the battle belong to? And guess what? The battle is already what? So why are we fighting? If it's already won, why are we fighting? So then at this point, I said, then why we don't praise him? Why we don't praise him? He said, let what? I couldn't hear you. To do what? So why you don't praise him? Think about it. He said, in the good times and the bad times, and you have said that you will always do what? So if he says that and you said that, so why it doesn't happen? And then when it comes to the point of we say, God will make a way out of no way. See, it's what you say out your mouth. Remember that. It's what you say out your mouth. Oh, I'm going to bless him at all times. I don't care what come my way. I'm going to bless him. So the fight is on. Guess what? Because the enemy heard what you said out your mouth. So he's going to try you by your word. Just like we try God by the word, the enemy tries you by your word. Oh, I'll be in the house of God all the time. Really? Even if I'm sick and just don't know what I'm going to do, I'll be there while you're at home. You said it out of your mouth. So he's trying you day after day what you say out of your mouth. When you pray, God ain't the only one listening. The enemy listens. He listens to your prayer all the time. You say, I want my house to be right. He heard you. So God tries you. The enemy tries you. Which one you going to pick? The easy way out, the devil's way. The hard way out is God's way. And why you say, why is that the hardest way? Because he wants you to know him and to love him and to appreciate him. And so once you get into that point, in that frame of mind, you'll know that my fight that I'm in, I'm not alone. I'm not alone. I might cry and don't have him to hold on a natural, but I know how to hold on to him in the spiritual. And so that's why we don't understand a relationship with God, because we always look at things on a natural. Why? Because we are carnal minded. When you become carnal-minded, you do carnal things. When you become spiritual-minded, you do spiritual things. So here we are, as a Christian, we are carnal and spiritual. If I'm not saved, I'm all carnal. So I operate that way. But when I become carnal and spiritual, I know how to divide the two. I know when to do things on a carnal, and I know when to do things on a natural. And so that's where your fight is, because you don't know who you really are. When you know where a Christian is and you know where a child of God is, you'll know how to fight the battle, because the battle is not yours. It's the Lord. And if I do fight the devil, guess what? I cannot fight him with my natural. I have to fight him with my spiritual. But if I have no spiritual, I can't fight. I have nothing to fight with. But when I go into the natural, I'm going to show you the southeast. No. That's what you'll do. You'll use your fists. But when you go into the spiritual, you'll do your prayer. You'll do your fasting. And it's not basically because of the person. It's because of you. Because guess what? I've been saying to myself, if you allow anything to come into your life and something that you focus on constantly and it's not good, that becomes your God. And so that's what you think about all the time. You don't think about the goodness of God. You think of the badness of a person. But when you start saying, okay, I'm going on a spiritual note, then you think of the good things of God, and you work on yourself, and you say, I have to take this rope on a spiritual note and not on a natural. Because what the enemy is doing now, he's attacking the minds of the people of God. Why? He don't want you close to God. He knows that if I allow you to fall in love with God, he has no way of touching you. You'll always want to be in God's face. But it's so easy for us to want to be in the devil's face, but it's hard for us to want to be in God's face. Why? Why would I want to do be in the bad face instead of in the good face. The face that's going to give me eternal life. Or the other one who's not going to be able to give up anything because the one of eternal life can destroy him. So who got more power? That's whose side I want to be on. Because that's what the fight is about. And so here we are constantly in the ring with the devil. And so when he says, put your hands up, guess what? I put them up this way. He said, you're open. He said, yes, I am open. Guess what? I'm open to God. And so when I back up, my God steps in front of me. But as long as I'm in front of him, he said, go ahead. But when you get knocked out, then call me. So that's what we have to understand. That, see, there are so many battles that we are ready to face right now. Are we prepared for it? Do you have the armor, the full armor of God on? Because I think a lot of us has put our helmet down somewhere else. That we're not covering our minds. And guess what? And if I look at a helmet a certain way, sometimes they got little flaps on it, right? And so the helmet covers my ears. And so if I put it on right and it covers my ear, I don't hear what the enemy has to say, but I hear what my God has to say because I'm covered. And then all of a sudden I said, okay, let me put my little stuff under my eyes, my little Vaseline, just in case you want to hit me. And so while I'm in that ring fighting and the Vaseline is there, guess what comes down? My tears. God said he'll wipe away all my tears, right? And so while he's wiping away my tears, he's fixing me up. He said, don't worry about it. Keep standing in there. That's what he's telling the people. Keep standing in the ring. He said, and keep moving around. Guess what? Because the moment you stop moving around, he's going to come at you. And then he'll say, well, move. He said, now put your hands up. And then he said, move. See, that's how you got to be able to hear him. Move. Duck. He's coming at you. And then you come in there, and then you think that you got it going on, so you walk like this. He said, I told you to put your hands up. Boom. I got a black eye. He said, I told you to keep your eyes stayed on me. I'll keep you in perfect peace. Just watch me. I got to move for you. And so then we get caught up and say, your friends say, oh, you can handle it. Oh, then you get up there and say, I got this. Then you just go wild. And then God said, I told you, don't move. So then you go wild and you get knocked out. Then you come to yourself and say, I'm still in. But some people don't come to themselves. So once you get the understanding that, hey, I'm in this ring, but I'm not in this ring by myself. So then guess what? We as a body are supposed to be able to call on somebody else. Come and help me. You know how they tag the rope? Say, you come in next. And so when you tag the rope and say, come in next, guess what? You're not even there. Where are you? Oh, I had to go down there to the store because I saw some shoes that I like. So I wasn't able to make it. I'm in trouble. But you're supposed to always be there. Say, okay, wait a minute. I got the wrong partner. Guess what? The partner wasn't even in church. The partner was in the building, but they wasn't in the body of Christ. So they couldn't help me because they didn't know nothing about the God that I serve. So I had to be careful what I get connected to, because then I know who to tag. And so that's how the body is when you're in a fight. You have to watch it. And so guess what? God has sent that person. He said, I told you, don't move. Because your other partner was on the other side and you went to the wrong side, who was your enemy. And so when I understand now that when I learn how to stay in God and stay focused on God, it's not about who's around you, it's who's in you. Because the person that's inside of you is the one that got the power. And so we think it's our power. The more people around me, the better it is for me. No, it's not. The more people around you, the more spirits you get around you, which is the worst. Because then you try to spirit by the spirit. If you had 20 people around you, how many people do you think out of that 20 has your spirit, the spirit of God? Out of that 20, how many do you really think? You might have one. The way the world is now, you might have one. How many of you can call people at any time and say, pray for me? You might not have that many.
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5: I'm terrible with these analogies, forgive me. But being spiritual means I got something for you that's greater than the milk. Because your protein, the milk is helping get your calcium in your bones, help develop your teeth. Now we can go on to the tomahawk steak. Hallelujah. That's a big old piece of meat, isn't it? That tomahawk steak. Some of y'all grinning already because you're thinking about what's at the church. Being spiritual means I can handle the meat. And not only that, I have a built up, but my spirit strong enough, I can handle life. I have enough protein in my prayer that I can move the devil out my way. I can fight things and I have to keep running back to the pastor, the preacher, and the prophet every 5 minutes or somebody, my prayer partner. I don't have to run no more. I can stand my ground in Jesus' name. I wish a devil would. That's being spiritual. Now, what we think about being spiritual is, again, a demonstrative act, maybe speaking in tongues or some other gifts to the Spirit. Those are gifts of the Spirit. That's not the character of the Spirit. Those are attributes of the Spirit, but that doesn't mean you possess them. He possesses you and operates through you. Now, if you want to partner with God, how many would like to partner with God? Let me tell you something. That is His will, that you partner with Him. Because you're used to being controlled and led by the Holy Spirit, but He tells you not to be that way. Don't be like the horse or the mule that had to be pushed to and fro. How can two walk together? That's the book of Amos, except in agreement. So I want to get in agreement with the Spirit of God that He and I can walk together through life. When I go to work tomorrow, when I drive on 495, and this becomes something that's constant and not just simply emotional witness in my soul. I get a witness in my flesh. That's okay. But you don't have to have a witness. It can be at peace. That you don't have to feel Him to know He's with you. Because some people want their emotions to confirm that the Spirit of the Lord is here with me. I'm going to mess with married folk for a minute. Don't raise your hand because I want you to stay married. But you don't always feel married. Like at the wedding, at the ceremony. Because he got on your nerve last night. She got on your nerve last night. Are we some? Yes, we're married. We're going to fight it out. But to feel all the lovey-dovey may not be all the time. Right? But the commitment and the vow, regardless of how you stated, the vow and the commitment, not the piece of paper, not the ring, but the decision that you made in your heart is consistent. So even with the Spirit of God, there are going to be ups and downs. There are ebbs and flows. There are times you feel Him, sometimes you don't. But that doesn't mean He's gone, because it's a faith. He's with me there. And faith ain't a feeling. Faith is an act of fact. What are the facts? God's words is the facts. So whether you feel it or not, the facts is, I'm married now. I'm still connected. We're still connected. We're still divine. And so supernaturally, you and the Holy Spirit bond together. This takes time because you got two different minds. His mind is the word of God. Your mind is, well, oh, that's a whole nother story. Depending on what day it is, what time it is, and how you're feeling that morning, that determines where our minds are. That's why God tells us renew our minds so we can be in tune with his mind. And once our minds are renewed and in tune with the word of God, the mind of God, now since we're in tune with each other, guess what we can start doing? Talking to each other. Because no relationship is established without communication. Communication. But to have communication, you got to have a message we both understand. We got to move on the same level. We got to talk the same way. So speaking in tongues is a form of speaking in the spirit, but reading the word of God is a way of speaking to God too. Because the word of God is the mind of God. Because everything that's written here by the Holy Spirit is what was on his mind. He said, write this down. I'm thinking this. I'm feeling this kind of way. Write this down. Spirit, write this down, write this down. So when I read the word of God, I renew my mind on the word of God. I also get the vocabulary of God. You ever wonder what God's thinking? How he feeling? And is this a good time to talk to the Lord? Is this a good time? Is he going to answer me? If I know the word of God, the Holy Spirit will put the vocabulary in the right order and interpret and then sing for me so the Holy Spirit, who is God, can speak to God the Father on my behalf. And my spirit, not just my soul, not just my body, my spirit can talk to God and we can talk. And we don't have to use words. Relationships sometimes get to a place, a certain look, an eyebrow raise, a certain grin. Amen. It communicates volumes without nothing being said. And so the Lord even said in scripture, only with my eye will I lead you. What are you looking at? You looking over there? I'm looking over there too. What are you looking at? When you have that, that's called intimacy. That intimacy with God can lead you with a look. Because right now you want him to make you do something or tell you to do something or order you to do something. But you can get so close to God, God can say, you know what I'm looking at. Are you seeing what I'm saying? Well, Prophet Brian, you see that? They need a miracle over there. I see it, Lord. What are we going to do about it? Go lay hands on them. Go minister to him. Go prophesy to him. Go bless him. I can see what you see. That's why the Bible talks about you can discern and nobody can judge you because you and God are on the same page. You're seeing the same thing. And you start seeing the same thing. You start saying the same thing. Oh, my God. See, because you're used to getting the power of God to empower you, but you got to learn the presence of the Lord so you can have a relationship with him. And not just speaking in tongues, which are natural thoughts, having a connection with God, that as you think, so you are.
6: Yeah.
5: You stop saying, I'm broke, I'm sick, I'm going through. You stop saying those kind of things because you're thinking like him. Have you been on the same page with somebody before? Your best friend? You ever been out with your best friend or somebody? Y'all both laugh at the same time. You hunch each other. Look, look, look, look, look, look, look, look, look, look, look, look, look. You ain't got to say nothing because y'all had so many conversations that you started getting in tune with each other that you absolutely know. You'd be shy and say, I saw something that I knew that's you. I ain't buying for you, but I let you know I saw it for you. Because it looked just like something that you've learned each other so well that you know what their will is without them being present. And you can know God's will without him telling you. Because right now, you don't want to move unless I got to find his will. I got to know his will. I got to find his will. I'm not moving towards the will of God. That's cool. But the thing is, you turn his will into idolatry. You're making the will the goal. Right? And the goal is not the will. The goal is relationship. I only want to know his will so we're on the same page. And you're one of those wheelchairs, you don't offend him or get out of order with him. That's an abusive relationship. If you're afraid to make an error or mistake or make a choice or decision, right? That's an abusive relationship. Would you not agree? Well, you got to keep checking it all the time. That each, every decision you make, now you say, well, that's the will of God. No, it's not. It is and it isn't. I'm not saying that to get out of the will of God, just do your own thing. Go. We're not talking that. We're talking about that you and him arrive at a place of commitment and agreement. And finding that place of commitment and agreement starts by being a spiritual person. Because you could be a natural person and he can't talk to you. You could be a carnal person and you get the baby stuff. Or you could be a spiritual person and then God, who is grown, can talk to you like a grown person. Anybody got teenagers becoming adults? And they become adults quicker than they become teenagers. And at some point, you got to back up and let them do it. Right? Because you're realizing the control that you had over them at a certain age, you don't have that anymore. So sometimes it's a good thing, sometimes it's a bad thing. But at some point, you got to realize they're becoming an adult, so I'm going to have to let them make decisions on their own. And in growth with the Lord, there are times the Lord's going to let you make a decision on your own. Because again, you're not under the law, you're under the law of love. And love makes room for you to grow. That's where the grace comes in. Because if he doesn't give you the grace, I'm glad for the grace. So here's a couple things you want to write down. What's a spiritual person? I got seven things to tell you that you're a spiritual person. Seven. A spiritual person, in quotation, let's put the word spiritual in quotation, is a person who's not only born again spiritually through faith in Christ and regenerating power of the Holy Spirit, but one who diligently follows the leading, I know, take stretch your can, write in tongues if you need to. But one who diligently follows the leading of the indwelling of the Spirit to understand and obey the precepts of the Bible inspired by him. Short note, one who diligently follows. There you go. You got that, you're doing good. You passed the test. There's a diligence in making this command. Because now you have the Spirit, but now you have to follow the Spirit. I don't know about you, but there have been times I disagree with the Spirit. I know, I ain't get hit by lightning, thank the Lord. But there are things I'm like, Lord, I can't do that. Or my temper got the best of me. And before you know it, I'm blessing somebody without his name being added to it. And the Holy Spirit gave me grace and forgiveness. Amen. Now, let's be honest. You have thought at some point your past will go, not today because you're holy today. You're holy and righteous right now. But your past time, you wanted to give somebody some get back. You had a whole quart of it in the refrigerator of get back. And some of these folk right here in the church, they weren't at the job. Praise the Lord. Now, thank God my ushers got insurance. But if some people in the body of Christ, kind of, you know what I'm saying? They really test your faith. You really want to find if I'm born again, don't you? I ain't been saved for 20 minutes. Your flesh got the best of you. Coming up the beltway. Praise the Lord. Now, not in this church, but somebody got the nerve, the unmitigated gall, to sit in your seat. Oh, the devil is a liar. You know I sit there every Sunday. You know good and well somebody had my, you moved my pocketbook too and set it on the floor. You'll see some of them bombs from Iran and pop them over here because you know I sit there every Sunday. Free yourself, Sister Minnie. Free yourself. And you're going to need the Spirit to help you have control and show the fruit of the Spirit, love, peace, joy, long-suffering, goodness, kindness, that's why I stopped for a second. I said, we keep talking about these attributes, but I don't know if you understand the spirit, how this operates, because you're going to need opportunity to practice these behaviors. But to practice behaviors, you got to know who the spirit is and stop making him a religious entity or some religious thought or some church thing. He's a life thing. He's not just the church thing, and you get to practice his behavior with the opposition. The opposition is opportunity for you to practice the fruit, to justify the manifestation of those things that he listed that's in you. You need opportunity for them to have activation. So God sets up situations, circumstances, moments. He walks, orders my steps, led by the Spirit, into situations that causes me to activate Holy Ghost. The long suffering that's already in me. It just needs a justification because, see, being a spiritual man or being a spiritual woman is almost illegal on the planet Earth. God needs your permission because he gave dominion to the man stolen by the devil. Then God uses us to have access to the planet. Not that he can't do what he wants to do. He can't because he's sovereign. But at the same time, he moves in order. And for him to order to move, he needs a submitted vessel. I look for a man or woman to stand in the gap. And since he's a spirit, that means he's not sending physical help. He's sending spiritual help. And the spiritual help is allow you to be like Jesus. So he sets up moments that only Jesus can fix. Right? What's your agreement? Somebody say agreement. It has to be agreement. It can't be, I made you do it. I want to do it. I'm willing to do it. And see, when you're willing and want to do it, guess what happens? You get ownership of it. This ain't rent a fruit. This is owner fruit. Yeah, this isn't just not just, I felt kindness this week, but next week, she called me last week. Right, last week I was kind, today I'm slapping people. You should have called me last Sunday. I felt it last Sunday. And see, that means you're in the flesh. That means you're jumping from the natural mind, no, the carnal mind, to the spiritual mind. One minute you're in the spirit realm. And again, we're not talking about being a perfect person. Again, we're talking about being a process person that's progressively getting better and better and better. Because the more I practice this, the better I'm going to get at it. And the more God sends circumstances to me, at some point in time, I'm going beyond practice. I don't even feel the pain no more. You can move without even feeling the negativity or the toxicity around. You can move in such a manner because you start dying to self to allow Christ to live that they can talk about me all day long. You know what? You missed a few things. Let me add something that you missed about me. And I still love the Christ. I love me and the Christ that's in me. I love who I'm in Jesus. Right? So you can talk about me. You missed a few moments, though. All right, you can put me up or put me down. It's not going to matter anymore because I'm immune because I've chosen him and because I've accepted him, he's accepted me. The highest order of acceptance is from God himself. So what you think about me, racist, prejudice, or other ism, makes no difference because it can't make or break me. Too late, boo. Too late. And see, what the church got is a lot of folk that are living for themselves and want God to help them. Because the scripture says he's your helper. He's your comforter. But he's going to lead you and guide to all truth. And sometimes that truth that God leads you to don't feel comfortable. So is God trying to kill you? Yes and no. He's trying to kill the old man so he can let the new man live. All right, so the next verse is a spiritual person, write this down, has the mind of Christ. Now, I talked about this a little bit with my staff this morning. This is a level of maturity that you want to get to. Because notice when you have the mind of Christ, something you can do. There's an ability that comes with the mind of Christ. It says, for who have known the mind of Christ or the Lord that he may instruct him? Are you saying that God's mind and my mind, and he's on my mind, and I understand his mind so well, and he knows me so well, that I can tell him what I need done next. I can instruct him. I'm used to getting instructions from him. But in that verse, it says, I can instruct him. Got a choir guy in the church. Yes, you can say, like Abraham says, Lord, if they're 25, will you spare their lives? If it's 15, will you spare them? He negotiates. He negotiates. Hezekiah, same thing. He negotiates. The intercessor can negotiate on behalf of the person they're praying for. And then God will consider your counsel. Matter of fact, God might say, so tell me what you want to do today. No, Lord, you tell me what you want me to do. No, I'm asking you, what do you want to do today? Well, the day is your day. It all belongs to you. So what? No, I want you. If you think about it, if you're in a relationship and you're doing all the thinking, that becomes tiresome. When you're doing all the thinking, at first you might enjoy the control. You might enjoy the beginning. At some point, it's going to wear you out when you're doing all the thinking. You got to figure out everything. Everything. Now, I might have a couple egomaniacs in here, too, or watching my web video. But that's going to be kind of stressful. You got to do all the thinking. That's a lot to carry. What we going to eat with all the thinking 24-7. And God, not that he can't handle it, but if he raised you right and you mature in him and you have spent so much time with him, you can kind of know what he wants without asking him. Since you spend so much time together, you can kind of know, like I talked about that best friend who knew what you was going to wear, but they figured you out enough to know you well enough that they can make choices for you, and you go, how did you know I want it? Because I know you. Yeah. Yeah. I listen to what you say. Yeah. I observe you. I took notes. So when your birthday came up, ta-da. Yeah. How you know? You've been telling me all year long. You wish you had, you wish you had, you know you wanted this, you know you wanted that. So it was a no-brainer to get you that.

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1: Make the grass dry and the sheepskin wet. Which means he said change the environment. Go against time, go against natural order of life. If you're such divine, change order of life. Wakes up next morning, just what he asked for. Now God should have been offended. How dare you test me? But he doesn't. He allows him to challenge him, to prove to him that you and I have a connection. That I'm ready to listen to you because you came up with a freezing idea, not me. So whatever you want to come up with, I'll work with you. Tell me what you want to do. Don't think you're limited by your imagination. So he came with the imagination of making the grass wet and freezing. Then he said, that was good for trick number one. Do the opposite. Put it back. Again, God should have said, I'm offended, but he wasn't. He allowed him to exercise his imagination, to use his faith, to activate his faith. To get his faith stirred up, to let him know that only a mighty man of valor, as I describe you, could do what I'm telling you to do. I'm letting you talk to me. I'm letting you tell me what the next thing is to do. And I'm not writing you up saying you have no unbelief. I'm letting you speak that thing which is not as though it were. Now remember, this is the guy who's hiding behind the fleece and all of the wine press and all that. And now God has changed his fear into faith and favor. Overnight, instantaneously. Then God's not through with him yet. He sends him to war. He comes with about 10,000 people or more. I might be wrong with my numbers, but it ain't a whole bunch of people. God looks at him, he's got too many people. Even the 10,000 he has still not enough to fight what he's surrounded by. You got to remember, you got people who never fought for a good while who've been in bondage. So he got the best of the best. And then he says there's a certain test that they drink water a certain kind of way, get rid of them. Matter of fact, tell the people who only showed up because the crowd showed up, if they want to leave now, let them go home. Everybody had to go to the bathroom all of a sudden. Their bladder got full. Fingers start getting raised. He's down to a couple thousand. All right, test them out how they lap up the water with the door, because if they keep their eye out for the enemy, that's what you want. The ones who got their face down, who just... they're selfish. Don't use them. Get rid of them. He start counting. Uno, dos. Yeah, Trey. Cinco. Ocho. That's all I got. The time I go to this foreign country, I get stuck. They start talking about, oh, wait a minute. That's all I got. Unless we're going to go to Holy Ghost service, I ain't got no more tongues. He's down to 300 people. 300 people. Now, with 300 people, he's still lacking training. They ain't got no weapons. You got a bunch of 300 brave fools ready to die for God knows what. They ain't got no weapons, but they ready to holler. Ah! They're ready to go out there and do whatever they can. God tells them to get some... vessels, some vases, put some fire in. What are we going to do? Light up the night while we die? No. God gives them a timing to break the vessel at a certain time and to use your yell. Since y'all are yelling a lot, we're going to use your yell. And when you make a certain yell, you should bop me, your enemy going to get confused. They're going to outnumber you, but because in the nighttime, they're going to see this fire lit, they're going to scatter. Nobody gonna die, and your enemy gonna run.

0: could go pick up all their weapons and claim the victory. Nobody died. Right. What am I saying here? Being led by the Spirit gave them a strategy. But he had to be a part of the strategy. He had to be willing, and he had tested God and found that God was faithful, and he got in agreement with God. So when God began to say certain things, he didn't argue back with God because, hey, you always saw the argument. Now I'm in agreement, and I can walk in the Spirit. So I don't have to have a lot of resources. Like, you think you need a lot of money for something. You think you need a better credit report for something. You think your health should be a certain way for something. You think you need to have certain relationships and connections for certain things. And you write yourself up because you lack certain things that others seem to be getting away with that you ain't got. And you think that's why I'm stuck here, because if I had the resources, if I had the access, that the means, I would not be here right now. I'd be somewhere else. Now I'm prophesying to you. Because what I'm talking about is a manifestation and a declaration for those who are spiritual to move without natural means, but supernatural means. Without natural resources, but supernatural resources. Now, one of your best resources to be in the spirit realm is your prayer life. Do not underestimate your prayer life. Do not underestimate you and God having conversations. Now, how many here in this room feel a little tired lately? Can you get your hand up, poke thing? I saw a little pitiful hand. Hallelujah. Oh, God. I should not make fun of you because you're too tired to slap me. And life has been wearing you out a little bit. One thing after the next. And the question is, why is not God moving? Because he needs you tired. He can't talk to you until you get tired, because you keep talking back and telling what's wrong that he know already, but you keep on telling what's wrong and you won't shut up about it. That wasn't nice, was it?
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4: Hi, this is Donnie McClurkin, and I have a personal note that I'd like to drop in your spirit right now. I want to joyously remind you that the God of all creation has called you, chosen you, and has planned a life for you. I just want to increase your joy and make you understand that he has purposely, intentionally brought you on this earth to show you what a father really does, to treat you like the child of God that you really are. God is so into you, and he wants you to turn around and be into him so that you can enjoy the benefits of salvation, the benefits of having this monumental, most high, eternal, almighty God as your father. He wants you to be able to call him your God. That's right. He wants you to call him your father. He is so in love with you. So when you pray, you don't have to just address him as God. You can address him as my God, because he's your father.

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Welcome to Sunday Joy. I'm your host, Kevin Langford. We're going to have a great time on the second Sunday of September. So let's continue with the music of Kirk Franklin. 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

0: 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I'm Kevin Langford wishing you a very pleasant Sunday afternoon. It's our Listener Appreciation Sunday. Every second Sunday, we just want to give gratitude and show how much we care that you are here with us. And we've got great music to prove it, too. 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

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Wait a minute. 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Y'all go back. I want you to stay there. Stay right there.

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Clean up what I messed up. That's the Canton Spirituals. 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

0: ABC station for inspiration is Praise 92.7 and 95.9. That's Juanita Conti with I Know Who I Am. And they say, you know, it's you're in the wrong crowd, and just be alone and know who you are, and knowing whose you are is just as important. You know that? It's Sunday Joy, Kevin Langford here with you to keep you company on this Sunday afternoon until about 3 o'clock. So it's you, me, and the music of your life. And before that, we also heard a really great song. It was Sunday Kind of Love from Israel Houghton. And that's what we're enjoying on Listener Appreciation Sunday. It's Sunday Joy. And if you want to have a pair of our exclusive and private Praise break room sessions, this week, September 16th, we're featuring Charles Butler and Trinity. And you will also qualify to win a pair of VIP seats and a meet and greet to the 18th annual Wells Fargo Spirit of Praise with Hezekiah Walker's Choir Fest featuring Hezekiah Walker and Love Fellowship, John P. Key and New Life, J.J. 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

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That's the way it's going to sound over at Reed Temple, October 10th. That's Hezekiah Walker with Favor All Over Me. Welcome to Sunday Joy. I'm Kevin Langford, here to keep you company until 3 o'clock. So let's just continue with more great music. We've got a chance for you to win break room session tickets as well, which then makes you eligible to win tickets for the Choir Fest with Hezekiah Walker. So keep listening for your chance to win. Here is Mary on Praise.

0: DC station for inspiration is Praise 92.7 and 95.9. That's the Winans with Special Lady. Everybody's grandma is a special lady. Don't you think so? Prayers and meals and the discipline, all of that was love that takes you into adulthood and beyond. And that's just going out for listener appreciation, Sunday joy. I'm Kevin Langford. I got a message I'd like to share with you, too, that this is your insider travel hack for the One Voyage Cruise 2026. 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

0: DC Station for Inspiration is Praise 92.7 and Praise 95.9. And that was Vashon Mitchell. He's on his way to town for the Wells Fargo 18th Annual Spirit of Praise, presenting Hezekiah Walker's Choir Fest. Join us Saturday, October 10th, 5 p.m. at Reed Temple AME in Glendale, Maryland. Be there sharp, okay, because there's even a pre-show just before that. But this year's lineup includes Hezekiah Walker and Love Fellowship Choir, John P. Key and New Life, J.J. Hairston and Youth for Praise, and like I said, Vashon Mitchell and Lisa Noel Smith, Vincent Bohannon and Charles Butler and Trinity. Many, many more, too, and we're not done. 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
8: Are you building your spiritual house? We can sometimes leave God right out. I mean, you've heard, God help those who help themselves. Well, that's not true. God helps those who cannot help themselves. Amen? Hallelujah. So we have to leave religion and make sure that we are in the faith. God says in his word that whosoever called upon the name of the Lord shall be saved. So it's not going to church that's going to make us, amen, a Christian. And it's not going to McDonald's that makes us a hamburger, is it? Okay? We have to depend on our salvation coming from the Lord Jesus Christ. So let's surrender our lives to him. In Genesis chapter 9 through 11, the Lord had told the people to replenish the earth. Amen. Hallelujah. But in Genesis 11:4, they were going to build a tower and get to heaven. That's religion. Don't work in your own strength. Let the Holy Spirit lead you in the new year. Amen. So that you can do everything that's pleasing to the Lord. This is Dr. Loretta Rich, and I do come on Praise 92.7 FM. 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I invite you to tune in. I love you. God bless you.
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1: One of the most phenomenal female groups of our time, Jackie, Dorinda, Karen, Twinkie, the

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Good afternoon. Kevin Langford is my name, your host for Sunday Joy. And the good news is we keep it real for you. You know, it's Listener Appreciation Sunday. Thank you very much for listening. Here is Shirley Caesar. I love calling the name Jesus, don't you? Here she is on Praise.

0: DC Station for Inspiration. It's Praise 92.7 and 95.9. And that's CC Winans with the goodness of God on this second Sunday of September. I'm Kevin Langford, here to keep you company. And it's time for the Spiritual Vitamin. And the title is Say It Now. You know, sometimes we assume people know how much they mean to us. They know we love them. They know we appreciate them. We know that they're proud of us. But here's today's spiritual vitamin. Don't make people guess what they mean to you. Proverbs 16:24 says, pleasant words are as honeycomb, sweet to the soul and health to the bones. So if somebody has encouraged you, let them know. Tell them. If somebody stood by you through thick and thin, thank them. If somebody makes your life a little better simply because they're in your life, say it while they can hear it. Flowers are beautiful, but appreciation sounds pretty good too. And since this is Listener Appreciation Sunday, let me practice what I'm preaching right here. I appreciate you. Thank you, thank you, thank you. Wherever you're listening right now or spending part of your Sunday with me, that is precious to me. You don't know how much that means. Now, give people their flowers and choose joy. That's today's spiritual vitamin. Take as directed. Remember, we're still giving away the tickets to our Praise Break session. So feel free. Give us a call, 202-383-9777. And you can have lunch with us and the music of Charles Butler and Trinity. So all you got to do is just make that call. We'll be back in a few moments with more great music for your afternoon. Stick close. We'll be right back.
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12: Let them know that you're encouraged. 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

0: 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Oh, greetings to you, too. 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
1: Reverend Samuel Dixon, Jr.
0: Samuel Dixon, Jr.? Well, you just won a pair of tickets. You just won a pair of tickets to an exclusive private praise break room session featuring Charles Butler and Trinity. And it's going to happen Wednesday, September 16th at 12 p.m. noon, lunchtime. You also will... You also qualify to win a pair of VIP seats and a meet and greet to the 18th annual Wells Fargo Spirit of Praise presenting Hezekiah Walker's Choir Fest featuring Hezekiah Walker, Love Fellowship, John P. Key, New Life, J.J. Harrison, and Youth for Praise with Sean Mitchell, Lisa Noe Smith, and more to be announced. It's going to happen October 10th at Reed Temple AME Church. Tickets are on sale now for the Spirit of Praise at praisedc.com. And how do you feel now?
1: I am blessed and thankful. 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
0: Yes, exactly. You'll be eligible, and your name will be in the drawing at our private praise break room session. So hold on, let me get some information from you. Thanks for calling. All right, hold on. 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

0: JJ Hairston and YP. Deshaun Mitchell and Lisa Knowles Smith. 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

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What's up, fam? Happy Sunday to you. Sounds of Blackness kicking off today's show, reminding you to be optimistic. I've got some tickets to give away. I'll tell you what for in just a few minutes. Right now, here's our headliner for the Spirit of Praise, Hezekiah Walker. 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

0: 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That's the latest from Kirk Franklin teaming up with Karen Clark Sheard. Lord, thank you for everything. Man, when you just look back over your life, you just got to tell God thank you, because things surely could have went another way. But God, we thank you for everything. All right, fam, listen, it turned out to be a pretty beautiful day today. That sun peeked out. It's currently 87 degrees here in downtown Silver Spring, and I've got some exclusive passes to give away today. That's right, to our next Praise Break Room session. This one featuring Charles Butler and Trinity, which you know we've added to our lineup for the Spirit of Praise. Now, this win will also qualify you to win a pair of VIP seats and a meet and greet to the 18th annual Wells Fargo Spirit of Praise as we present Hezekiah Walker's Choir Fest. So again, these tickets and passes that I'm giving away today is for the next Praise Break Room session happening Wednesday, September 16th at 12 noon. That's this Wednesday, 12 noon. So be my ninth caller right now, 202-383-9777. 202-383-9777. While I wait on your call, in a few moments, I've got music from Anita Wilson and the DMV's own PJ on Praise 92.7 and 95.9.
1: 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It's Extreme Praise, where the church meets the streets. 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

sounds of the DMV from Peter John. Used to go by PJ Edmonds. Either way, the brother's talented, okay? This was called Great Things. Congratulations to my first winner of today's show, Belinda of Southeast DC, winning exclusive passes to this week's Phrase Break Room session featuring Charles Butler and Trinity. Coming up in minutes, we've got our motivational moment from my dad, the Right Reverend Ron Harrison. But first, here's CC Winans reminding us to pray. Unpraise, 92.7 and 95.9.

0: That's music from Kenny Lewis and One Voice with God Did It on Praise 92.7 and 95.9. I'm Ronette Rollins. Man, you know, sometimes technology is amazing and sometimes it's just not. And right now, it's just not. But listen, I want you to stick around. Coming up in the next hour, we've got a motivational moment from my dad, the Right Reverend Ron Harrison. Now listen, I want you to check this out. September is National Suicide Prevention Month, and it's a reminder to check on your mental health because it's as important as your physical health. Life gets heavy sometimes, and the strongest people are carrying battles you know nothing about. 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So if you or someone you know is struggling, feeling overwhelmed, or in crisis, you've got support 24/7. You can call or text the National Suicide and Crisis Lifeline at 988. You can call or text that number. It's completely free, confidential, and someone is there to listen. Shout out to Pastor James of First Mount Zion Baptist Church in Dumfries, Virginia, who mentioned this as she was getting ready to do her sermon today. I thought that was so appropriate that, you know, yes, we pray, but we also reach out for help when we need it. That's what God puts these people on earth for. So we don't have to go through it alone. So that motivational moment has to do with mental health. And yeah, I promise you do not want to miss it. So stick around for that. And more opportunities for you to win exclusive passes to this week's Praise Break Room session happening on Wednesday at 12 noon featuring Charles Butler and Trinity. Don't miss that. All right. 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

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There's no peace, and I accept that I am free. That's all I have to be. That's all I ever. The perfect example of underselling over delivering. 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

0: God's got a blessing.
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0: Everybody say that with me. God's got a blessing.
1: God's got a blessing.
0: If you really believe it, God's got a blessing.
1: God's got a blessing.
0: Come on.

0: know God's got to bless him with your name on it. Come on. Sing this with me. Come on, say. God's got to bless him.
1: God's got to bless him.
0: Everybody.

Kicking off this hour of the Ronette Rollins Show, it's Norman Hutchins, the late, great Norman Hutchins. God's got a blessing with your name on it. I'm Ronette with your weekend dose of faith and joy. Stick around in a few moments. I finally got that motivational moment talking about the importance of your mental health. So if you struggle with depression or anxiety, man, this one is for you. But first, here's John P. Key with a church medley on Praise 92.7 and 95.9.

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1: He's on the way. He's on the way.

0: I love the end of that song. I'm the Lord. I see you. And yes, I understand. 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I'm Ronette Rollins. And September is National Suicide Prevention Month. So in an effort to talk about the importance of mental health from a spiritual aspect, here's today's motivational moment from my dad, Reverend Ron Harrison.
1: Good afternoon, Praise family. I want to address the heavy burdens of depression and anxiety that so many of us carry in silence. Too often, believers feel pressure to hide these struggles, fearing that it reveals a lack of faith or a spiritual weakness. This is a dangerous misconception that leads to sadness, loneliness, helplessness, and despair. Experiencing mental exhaustion or emotional distress is not a sign of spiritual weakness. It's simply a part of our shared humanity. We serve a God who knows and understands our frailties, and He bridged the gap between miraculous healing and physical care. It's no coincidence that Jesus chose Luke, the writer of the gospel that bears His name and the book of Acts, as one of His disciples. He accompanied Paul on parts of his second and third missionary journeys and remained with him during his imprisonment in Rome. Luke used his God-given gifts and medical training to heal and restore the physical body. And Paul affectionately called him the beloved physician. Remember, God works through medicine and counseling just as surely as He works miracles through prayer. When we seek professional help, we are not refusing God's help. We are utilizing the help He has already provided. Seeking medical advice is an act of courage, not a failure of faith. Proverbs 21 and 31 reminds us, the horse is prepared for the day of battle, but the victory belongs to the Lord. You prepare for the battle against depression and anxiety by first doing your part and seeing a qualified professional, then trusting God to do His part and restore your peace. You do not have to bear this burden alone or suffer in silence. God bless you, my friends, and take care.
0: That's your motivational moment today from Reverend Ron Harrison. Yeah, man. And I'm always saying I believe in Jesus and therapy. Okay. Or by case, Jesus, my therapist, and my psychiatrist. Honey, I'm going to pop these pills and pray all at the same time. Okay. We got to do what we got to do to take care of ourselves so that we can do the work that God has for us to do here in the earth. All right, fam, stick around. I've got, let's see, music from God's Property, Kirk Franklin, and Hezekiah Walker coming up in minutes, and another opportunity for you to win exclusive passes to our next Praise Break Room session. 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
2: Have you heard? The Wells Fargo 18th Annual Spirit of Praise presents Hezekiah Walker's Choir Fest. 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This year's lineup includes Hezekiah Walker and Love Fellowship,

aren't you glad and excited to sing this along with them in person at our upcoming Wells Fargo 18th Annual Spirit of Praise? Come on! That's the latest from Hezekiah Walker. It's called Favor. I'm Ronette Rollins, and I've got an opportunity for you to win some exclusive passes to our next Praise Break Room session happening this Wednesday. But right now, here at the Marys, go get it on Praise 92.7.

0: It's the Ronette Rollins Show, and that is the sounds of the DMV. Miss Brittany Wright encouraging you to hold on, don't let go. When we first started the Praise Break Room sessions, Brittany Wright was our first featured artist, and that's what sets the Praise Break Room sessions apart. We feature artists that are from or live right here in the DMV. So guess what, fam? This next one that's coming up, the next Praise Break Room session happening this Wednesday, September 16th at 12 noon, will feature our very own Charles Butler and Trinity. Now, you definitely want to be in the building. Real intimate setting and just, you know, being able to hear those voices. Okay, because the folks right here in the DMV, honey, we sing. We sing for real, all right? It's not all about the AI, honey. We sings for real, all right? So you definitely want to be in the building and hear some good old singing, all right? Be my ninth caller right now, 202-383-9777. That's 202-383-9777. Come on and be at the next Praise Break Room session this Wednesday with Charles Butler and Trinity, 202-383-9777. All right, fam, stick around. Coming up in the next hour, it's more of the Ronette Rollins Show on Praise 92.7 and 95.9.
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Some classic inspiration kicking off this last hour of the show. Whitney Houston and the Georgia Mass Choir encouraging you to hold on because help is on the way. Yep, we're going to hold on to that hope as we go into this new week. Up next, bring in the praise. It's the Prince of Praise with the presence of the Lord is here on Praise 92.7 and 95.9.

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0: JJ Harrison and Youthful Praise, Nothing Else on Praise 92.7 and 95.9. Don't forget, they will be performing at our 18th annual Wells Fargo Spirit of Praise as we present Hezekiah Walker's Choir Fest. We have such an amazing lineup of Hezekiah Walker, John P. Key, JJ, Vashawn Mitchell, Lisa Noel Smith, Vincent Bohannon, and of course, recently added Charles Butler and Trinity. It's going to be amazing. And we've also got artists who will be performing for our pre-show. So yeah, you definitely want to get there early. Make sure you have your tickets like right now. Don't wait till the last minute. 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

0: 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Lift your voices up. 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
1: 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That's right, Charles Butler and Trinity. I know it was the blood. I know that's right. The blood over our country, Father. Please, Lord. All right, fam. Up next, here's Donnie McClarkin. 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

0: 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Music from Tamela Mann featuring Kirk Franklin with and Wyclef Jean with Hello God. That's her latest. All right, fam. 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I'm at Ronette Rollins across all socials. Also, don't forget we have our next Praise Break Room session this Wednesday featuring the DMV's very own Charles Butler and Trinity. 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
2: Because God has some great things in store for you. The best is yet to come.
0: And now, part two of the message, our fixed point is Jesus.
2: That's right. See, if we take out unforgiveness without filling it with Jesus, we'll fill the space with bitterness. Watch this. We need both the removal and the replacement. Okay, I want you to get this because this is how you finish. How you finish is that you have to remove and replace. Now, this leads us to point number two. Here's the second question. Because once we have left every weight, once we've removed the sin, once we've stripped away what is slowing us down, where do we look? Because leaving something behind is only half the battle. Okay. If we spend all of our time looking at what's left, we will never reach where God is taking us.

0: which brings us to the very heart of the passage, and I believe is the secret to finishing strong. Because if we do, if all we do is remove the weight without replacing the focus, we'll eventually pick the weight back up again. So notice what the writer says. The writer says, looking unto Jesus. We got to find something greater looking unto Jesus. Now, I must say that these have to be the three most important words in the entire book of Hebrews. Because I believe everything that the writer is saying for chapter 11 has been leading us to the command. Because chapter 11 doesn't begin with Jesus. It begins with all the heroes of faith. Now he's bringing clarity. Don't keep looking at them. Rather, look unto Jesus. Therefore, the purpose of Hebrews chapter 11 was never to make any of the biblical characters mentioned heroes in the first place.
1: That's right.
0: The purpose of Hebrews chapter 11 was to point us to the one who empowered every one of them. And that was Jesus. Okay. We come around the corner and watch this, because the Greek word for look doesn't simply mean to look. Watch this. It literally means to look away from one thing in order to focus completely on another. The command assumes that the competing object for attention has been removed. I'm no longer looking here. I'm looking here. So the writer isn't merely saying, look at Jesus. That's not what he's saying. He's saying, look away unto Jesus. So whatever you were previously looking to, stop looking at that and look to Jesus. Because real faith is not simply seeing Jesus, seeing Christ. Real faith is refusing to allow anything else to become the primary focus of your life. Oh, okay, here we come. Because whatever captures your attention will eventually determine your destination. Okay. Now, this isn't the first time we see this principle of scripture, because y'all know the story. Here's Peter. He's on the boat. He sees Jesus walking, and he says, oh, man, it's a storm. They thought it was a ghost. It's Jesus. And Peter says, you know what? Jesus, if you bid me to come. Jesus said, okay, come on. And the Bible makes it very clear, as long as Peter kept looking at Jesus, he could defy nature, and he was walking on more. But the moment he took his eyes off Jesus and he started looking at the wind, started looking at the wave, the Bible said he began to sink. Now, the storm didn't change. Jesus didn't change. The only thing that changed was Peter's focus. Ask your neighbor what you're focusing on. Because sometimes the greatest battle of faith isn't what is going on around you. The greatest battle of faith is what are you looking at? This isn't a new principle. It's even in the Old Testament. Numbers chapter 21, y'all know Numbers 21, children of Israel had sinned against God. Because they start complaining against God and they start complaining against Moses. And God was upset at this point. He was like, man, I'm tired of these murmuring and complaining people. God says, okay, I know what I'm going to do. Judgment now comes. And the Lord sent fiery serpents among people. And the serpents bit the people. And many of the people, the Bible said, died as a result of the bite. Moses, being an intercessor, he prayed for the people. But God never removed the serpents. And God didn't tell him, well, if you walk better. God never said, if you try harder. God didn't say, well, I need you to prove to me that you're sorry. No, he said, Moses, this is what you need. He said, I want you to get a piece of bronze and a hammer, beat the bronze into the shape of a serpent, put it on a pole. And he said, now lift this thing up. And he says, if the people get bit, if they look at it, will shave them. So in the wilderness, they had to look at a bronze serpent and live. But today, we have to look unto Jesus. See, the object of our faith has changed from the shadow to the Savior, but the principle remains the same. God calls us as his people to look in faith at Jesus. See, God cannot save them because they climbed the pole. He didn't save them because he saved them because they looked in faith. And today, we cannot climb the pole of success or self-effort and think that we are going to make it. We have to fix our eyes on the one that has been lifted up. Jesus said, if I be lifted up. This is what's causing these believers and Hebrews to struggle, because they have stopped looking unto Jesus. Rather, they started focusing on their circumstances. Whew, we got a war going on. Whew, gas prices are going up. It has hit $100 a barrel. I went yesterday, filled up my man, $5.75 a gallon. Man. The writer is saying, watch this, that you and I are looking in the wrong direction. He says that we got to look away at Jesus. First time this past week, first time, I got convicted from watching the news. Because I like to watch the morning news thing. It's like, what are you watching this for? Because all it's doing is redirecting your attention. And then here's how this thing works in real life. Because this is real. You could be a man or woman, and you are sitting in your doctor's office, and you hear the words from your doctor, cancer. Everything in you wants to look at the diagnosis, the statistics, and the fear. But then you do something different. You don't deny the diagnosis. You don't even deny your fear. But what you do is you start talking to yourself. And you say, okay, yeah, I have cancer, but Jesus is still the author and the finisher of my faith. He's the author and finisher of my faith. And he walked through suffering that I can't even imagine for my healing. And Jesus is now seated at the right hand of the Father, making intercession for me. Therefore, by his stripes, I am healed. You're not looking away from reality. You embrace the reality. See, faith doesn't deny facts. Faith overrides facts. You're looking now not at the reality and making it the final authority. You're looking at the truth and says, no, the truth of God's word overrides the reality that I'm currently facing. They are looking unto Jesus. And this is what it means to fix your eyes on him. The devil knows that he cannot stop you. Tell your neighbor, he cannot stop you. The devil will do whatever he can to try his best to stop you. Tell your neighbor, but he can't do it. He cannot. He cannot do it. The only thing that he will do and he could be successful at is to distract us. Because distraction often, oh my goodness, accomplishes what, oh my goodness, what sin could never do. Because we become like whatever we gaze at. Puts it this way, he says, but we all with unveiled faces behold as in a mirror the glory of the Lord, and being transformed into that same image If you behold fear, you become fearful. If you behold criticism, you will be full of discouragement. But when you keep your eyes on Jesus, you will become just like Jesus. You will be filled with peace in the midst of a storm. You will be filled with hope in the midst of sorrow. You'll have joy in your heart. And all hell is breaking loose. What has your attention? Is it your finances? Is it a diagnosis? Is somebody opinion of you? Because whatever occupies your mind the most will eventually will shape your heart. Peace only comes. You'll keep those in perfect peace whose mind who stays upon thee. Peace comes by fixed focus. Fixed focus. So, what I love about the writer, as he does it in there, he calls Jesus the author of our faith. Jesus is the pioneer, the trailblazers. But the one I love is the one who cuts the path first. Jesus never asked us to travel a road that he had not already traveled. He walked through rejection, he walked through betrayal, he walked through loneliness, he walked through suffering, he walked through death, and he did it all first, and he knows how to lead us through. I don't care what you're going through, he knows how to lead you and I through. Our Savior knows how to lead us through. And I'm so glad that he didn't end with the fact that he is just the author. He says that he's also the finisher. And man, I went through the scriptures, Apostle, and I said, man, the finisher. Do you not know that Jesus is the only one who's called the finisher? There is no other biblical character that is called a finisher but Jesus. And I said, man, I got happy because only Jesus can begin a work in you and only Jesus can complete a work in you. Be confident of this very thing, that he who begun a good work in you will complete it until the day. Jesus never starts what he cannot finish. This is the good news. This is good news. This is good news. This is good news. This is good news. This is good news. You say, Pastor, why is it good news? Tell your neighbor, because he ain't finished with me yet. This is good news. It's good news because he ain't finished with me yet.
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0: Because God has some great things in store for you. The best is
2: some of us are unfinished, and praise God that we are unfinished. It's only an indication that God is still working on us. Don't you dare lose heart. Don't you dare become discouraged. Don't you dare quit. Don't you dare walk away. God is still working on you.
0: Touch your neighbor and say, the author is still writing my story. Yeah, he's still writing my story. The writer said, tell your other neighbor, the finisher is still working on me. Yes, he is. He's still working on me. Don't you dare quit. Don't you dare give up. Don't you dare prejudge me. I'm a house under construction. God is still working on me. I'm coming around the corner. I'm closing. Watch this. Oh, Jesus. Because who for the joy that was set before him, he endured the cross. Let me help you. The cross was not his focus. The cross was his present. But the joy on the other side of the cross was his future. See, real faith always look beyond the present pain. Real faith never ignores the pain, but real faith refuses to let the pain have the final word. Tell your neighbor, my struggle is not going to have the final word. Tell him, my struggle is not going to have the final word. Well, do you need evidence? Well, let me help you. Because death thought it had the final word. The grave thought it had the final word. It did not have the final word. When I look unto Jesus, please understand, beyond Calvary, where is he now? He's seated at the right hand of the Father, ever making intercession for you and me. There is a day coming where every knee shall bow, every tongue shall confess that Jesus Christ is Lord. Just three people say he's Lord over all. He's not Lord over some. He's Lord over all. He's Lord over everything in heaven, everything in the earth, everything under the earth. He's Lord in the first heaven. He's Lord in the second heaven. He's Lord in the third heaven. He is Lord. So whatever has your attention determines your direction. And the cross wasn't the end of Jesus' story. It was only his pathway to victory. Could it be that your struggle right now is your pathway to victory? Why in the world would be Satan be messing with you the way he's messing with you? If he didn't know that on the other side of what you're going through, God got something greater. He has tried every form of discouragement day after day, week after week, month after month, year after year. Some of you, it's been decades after decades. And he sitting back saying, there's no way that we can allow him. There's no way that we can allow her to get on the other side of this struggle. So he has a launch, an assault on you like you wouldn't believe. Because he knows that you can handle one problem. He knows you can handle two. He knows you bad enough to handle three. So the assault, it ain't been one, two, or three. It's been six coming at you from all different directions. Because he knows that if I can stop him or her from getting to where God has him, get your focus off track, it will halt what God's trying to do. But you got to make your mind up today. Look at three people and say, don't quit. Don't quit. Don't quit. Don't quit. Don't you dare quit. This is the reason why you shouldn't quit. For he said, for consider him who endured the same, who endured such hardship, such hostility from sinners against himself, lest you become weary and discouraged in your soul. He says, now I need you to consider. Now, he said, I need you to calculate carefully, to think about, to evaluate thoroughly. Now watch this, because the picture is someone sitting down and carefully working through the numbers before you make a decision. Okay? So before you decide to quit, the writer's saying, do the math. Now watch this. Don't do the math on your problem. Do the math on Jesus. Think about his life, his suffering, his endurance, and his victory. And when you compare discouragement to Christ's endurance, our perspective begins to change. Now watch this. I'm done. The writer begins to build through this passage. Verse 1, he says, run. Verse 2, he says, no, verse 1, he says, verse 1, 1. Verse 2, he says, look. Verse 3, he says, consider. We are to run with endurance. We are to look unto Jesus, and we are to consider how he endured. This is a threefold pattern for finishing strong. That's what he's telling us to do. This threefold pattern for finishing strong. Now watch this. I'm closing. Because Jesus says fix. The writer says fix your eyes on him. When I read this, it reminded me of my sister-in-law, Felicia, who in the late 90s, she ran the Marine Corps Marathon. I remember her training for it. And when she ran the race, my brother was out there on his bike encouraging her. You can do it. And she ran it. When the race was over, we all went to Cheesecake Factory. Remember, we were at Cheesecake Factory. I remember that. I had the shepherd's pie. With the one in Rockville. But the mall ain't there, ain't there no more. Let's go. And I remember intently asking her because I was amazed that she did it. I was like, wow. How did you do it? She said, Kevin, during that last mile, she said, my body, whew, began to tell me to stop. My legs were hurting. My muscles were screaming. Everything in me said, stop. But my training kicked in. And this is what she said. I never forgotten it. She said, during my training, we were taught to fix our eyes on a point that was in the distance and then run to the point and then get another point in the distance and then run to that point. When I saw the finish line, even though my body was telling me, quit, my muscles were hurting. Everything in me was saying, ah, but when I saw the finish line, I was able to keep moving. The fixed point was the thing that pulled me in. I'm trying to change your fixed point because your fixed point ain't a house. Your fixed point ain't a car. It ain't a new job. Your fixed point ain't a good retirement package. Your fixed point is Jesus. And you got to keep your eyes on him because we got to make it home. This is not our home. And all you looking at is houses, cars, lands, retirement packages, businesses. All you looking at is making your life comfortable. You got the wrong fixed point. We got to keep looking at Jesus because we got to make it home. This life is but a vapor of smoke. It's here today, gone tomorrow. It's like the fire of the fade, the grass that withers away.
2: And everything that we're doing is trying to make ourselves better in this life. You got the wrong fixed point. Look in unto Jesus. He is our fixed point.
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10: Hey, John, I'm doing great, man. How about yourself?
9: Absolutely wonderful. I'm looking forward to everything we're going to talk about today because, boy, we're going to dig into a lot today. So let's, without further ado, dig on in. Because generationally, wealth building conversations were luxury things for many people. But in the African American community, that was something that they just didn't have access to. But that's changing. And right now you have a tool, not only once and only available on Wall Street Insiders, but they're also available to everyday people in our community. For someone who's never had a seat to talk about investments or get to the investment table, what does it actually look like to get started with something like what we're talking about now, Market Guard?
10: Yeah, great question, John. So I want to answer this really from the heart because this is actually really personal for me too. You know, for a long time, the message in our community was work hard, save what you can, and hope that it works out. You know, nobody sat us down and said, hey, here's exactly what you have to do. You know, our grandparents didn't always know. Our parents didn't have anybody to teach them either. So we grew up believing that if we just worked hard enough, everything would sort itself out. But the hard work was actually never the missing piece. It was having access to resources. It's the feeling of, you know, watching somebody else's family build something across generations while yours is starting over every single time. And it's exhausting and it's really not your fault. So that's why Market Guard is an algorithm that tells us the three most important times in the market. It tells us when to buy, tells us when to get out, and tells us when to stay put. So just think about it. When the market drops, what is the first thing we want to do? You know, we want to cash it out, make it more conservative and panic. So Market Guard takes the emotion out of it because it does all the rebalancing for you. So you want a strategy where you can actually grow your money, but not one that leaves you exposed to losing it all right when you finally start catching up. Because I've sat across the table, you know, I've been doing this for over 14 years, for people who did everything right, and then one bad year in the market took it all back. And I never want that to be, you know, somebody's story again. So if you've ever felt like you didn't belong at that table, the investing table, of course, the wealth building table, you do belong there and you need somebody in your corner. So definitely let me be that person. 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
9: 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You'll see it right there. It's a little bar right there where the video's playing. Click right there. You can start right there to get your New Perspective Blueprint, even get the toolkit that'll come with it first to answer some of the questions that goes along with you, to go over everything that you might have, whether it be Social Security, retirement milestones, long-term care, investments, everything that's there. 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You can give them a call also at 202-839-8982. 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All right, now, Tavon, I learned a new word, and it's an old street smart philosophy called ghetto poverty. Now, hear me out before you raise your eyebrows about it. We've probably known this word exists, but it doesn't mean what it sounds like. It means this. If you have a problem, you solve the problem. No complaining, no worrying, no pretending it's not there. You see it, you face it, you fix it. Plain and simple. It's what a lot of us have been taught. So going into this as a math problem, I couldn't help but to think about it for people in retirement, that when it was younger, it was easy to just stop giving in, stop investing. But then when you want to change that position, as you get closer to retirement, it's a little bit different. And what options does someone have if the problem is that they're thinking about retirement and they don't have enough money? What options might be available?
10: Yeah, this is great. So it's not really about being stuck. It's about refusing to stay stuck. You know, see the problem, face the problem, fix the problem. You know, no excuses, no waiting on somebody to save you. That philosophy is basically the whole reason why I do this job. And I want to speak directly to everybody that's listening right now, because I know you're out there. You're the one that's doing the math in your head while you're driving, while you're at work, while everybody else is asleep, thinking to yourself, hey, I'm 58 years old. I got maybe 10 good working years left. I didn't save what I should have in my 30s. Is it even worth trying right now? And I need you to hear me on this. Like, that guilt that you're carrying, like, put it down. You weren't reckless. You weren't lazy. You know, you were raising a family. You were keeping the lights on during years when the bills came before the money did. So maybe you were the one everybody else leaned on. Maybe you were helping your parents, helping a sibling, helping a child get up on their feet, because that's what we do for each other. And that wasn't really poor planning. You know, that was love, sacrifice, survival, all at the same time. And nobody's going to hand a trophy out for that, but they should. But the good news, and I mean this is genuinely good news, you're not out of time. You know, the government actually built a door for exactly this situation, and it's called catch-up contributions. So it's basically the system saying, hey, we know life doesn't always let you save when you're young. So here's a window where you can put more money in. And that's real extra contributions to your 401k or TSP. And that's money that can grow and compound and actually change your life. So once you hit 50, you're already allowed to put in more than everybody younger than you. That's the regular catch up. But now what people don't realize is that Congress just carved out 4 more years where you can even put actually more. And that's from age 60 to 63. So they're allowing you to take an extra $3,000 on top of what you're already allowed, stack that on top of your regular contributions, your regular catch-up. And when you add all that up, you're putting away several thousand dollars more a year than somebody who's just, you know, 58. So now think about what that actually does over 4 years. You know, it's not just a little extra. You know, if you run that through your little calculations, that's extra money that's in the market, that's compounding, and that's not pocket change. That's actually real money that you can use in your retirement. So here's the part that makes it really urgent. That window has a hard stop. And the day you turn 64, you're not in the 60 to 63 club anymore. You know, you drop right back down to the standard catch-up, and that extra room is gone. There's no getting it back. There's no catching up in the future. So at 64, that extra catch-up contribution will end. So the way I like to think of it is like, imagine, you know, you go into a store that's giving away exactly what you want. Everything that you need is in that store, but it's only for 4 days a year. And, you know, you happen to be standing right in front of the store. Would you actually walk past it, or would you go in and take everything you're entitled to? Because here's what I don't want for you. I don't want you here, you know, coming into my office at 66, 67, looking back at that window saying, hey, I wish I had did more. You know, so it's not too late, but it will be eventually. So what I want you to do, if you're in the season where, you know, the kids are now grown, the pressure's easing up, and you finally have a little room to breathe, go online to newperspectivefs.com and let's find out exactly how much ground you can still make up while that door is still open.
9: Sometimes, as the kids say, life be lifing. I just learned that phrase. I'm just going to be honest. I'll never say it again, I promise. But that's the truth of it. As Tavon made mention of, there's a point in time where you're just going through life and things come about and there's nothing you can do about it. And I know that it gets to a point where you start to worry about that. You start to get concerned of, what's that next chapter of life going to do? Here's the thing I want you to do. Go to the website. 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Click on the New Perspective Plan and download your retirement toolkit. One of the things that's in there is retirement milestones. It's going to talk about all those ages that he was talking about. So if you're wondering, where do I stand? Where do I sit? Am I a little bit too late for it? Can I do it? Start there. Find out about the retirement milestones that could be coming up for you. Have the information on there, like these catch-up contributions, and be able to do just that. You've seen the problem, solve the problem. Another way that you can solve the problem is give Tavon and the team at New Perspective a call at 202-839-8982. That's 202-839-8982. Have him go over all of those dates with you. Have him tell you exactly where everything is and all the dates that can attribute to everything that you're going to have as you go forward for that next chapter of life into retirement. That's 202-839-8982. 8982, or go online, newperspectivefs.com. Now, Tavon, I know you're a huge basketball fan, and one star in the NBA playoffs this year, CJ McCollum, he made nearly $300 million over the course of his career. Yet he was still afraid of going broke. The NBA veteran, he recently said that he had a fear of losing all his money that was always playing in the back of his mind.
11: I had a fear and a paranoia that I was going to go broke. Like, I always just fear, like, everybody goes broke. So I was just like, I'm not going to spend money. I bought like a $6,000 chain, like a big cross, but that was really it. I was afraid.
12: Yeah.
11: I went to school for 4 years. I learned about finances and balancing a checkbook. And I was like, I have everything that I need and most of what I've ever wanted. I'll go on vacation. My now wife, girlfriend at the time, we went to Hawaii or something like that. And I spent like less than $10,000, and that's first class flights, that's food, that's hotel. I was using points from my card to like pay for stuff.
9: Is the fear of going broke actually more dangerous than going broke itself? And how does financial anxiety actually affect people's decision-making ability?
10: Yeah, think about that. So CJ, you know, he made $300 million in his career, and he's still scared of being broke. And, you know, NBA superstar has the same fear that we all do. And I think that fear actually lives in almost everybody, whether you have a lot or a little. It's that 2 a.m. thought, you know, it's the thing that you don't say out loud at Thanksgiving dinner, but it's sitting there in the back of your mind while everybody's laughing and having fun. What if I run out of money? What if I become a burden? What if I did everything right and it still wasn't enough? And here's the part that, you know, nobody talks about, John. That fear doesn't just sit there quietly. It actually starts making decisions for you. You know, when people get scared of running out of money, the natural instinct is to be more conservative. Stop investing. Put everything into cash. Stop taking any risk at all, because risk feels dangerous when you're scared. But here's the issue, and I need you to really hear this if you guys are listening. That instinct, the one that feels safest, is often exactly what causes people to run out of money. Because money that isn't growing is losing every single day due to inflation. And if you freeze everything into cash because of fear, you're not protecting yourself at all. Your money buys less and less and less every year that you're retired, right at the moment when you can't afford for that to happen. So if going to cash isn't the answer, then what is? This is where I always bring up the lottery, John. So it teaches people a really, really good lesson, you know, better than I can teach you. When somebody hits the Powerball, they get a choice. Take the lump sum or take it as an annuity paid out over years. And you'd be surprised how many financially savvy people who could absolutely handle the lump sum choose the annuity anyway. And the reason why is because a lump sum can run out of money. It can be mismanaged. It can be spent too fast. It can be lost to bad advice or bad decisions, or you can just have plain bad luck. But an annuity will pay out for as long as you live. You literally can't run out of it. That's the whole design behind it. Like, it pays you out forever, no matter how long you live. So that's the exact same principle that I'm trying to bring to retirement planning. You know, growing the money is the easy part. Trying to make it last for the next 30 or 40 years in retirement, that's difficult. So if that fear, you know, the fear that's keeping you up at night is, what if I run out of money? The answer isn't really going to cash. The answer is building a floor of income so that no matter what the market does, no matter how long you live, there's a stream of money that never stops. And that's not really me being dramatic. That's, you know, structurally, mathematically. And the same reason why the lottery winners choose this over a pile of cash is the same reason why you should consider that for your 401k and your TSP if you really think, hey, do I have enough money? So when you have a floor in place of income, you know, something kind of shifts in your mind. You know, you stop making decisions out of fear. You stop, you know, panicking after every market headline, and you actually get to enjoy the money you work your whole life for. So if that fear of running out has been driving your decisions instead of a real plan, let's change that today. You know, go to our website, newperspectivefs.com, and let's talk about building guaranteed income into your plan so running out simply isn't on the table anymore.
9: You know, you can go and watch ESPN 30 for 30s, or you can just Google lottery winners. And one thing that you'll find out, all of those shows, they normally have in common with people who've run into the situation like we're talking about. They don't have a plan. You hear all the stories on 2020, people hit the lottery for billions, and they're in a worse position they were before they hit the lottery. It's because they don't have a plan in place. And that's the key portion of it, is when you sit down with Tavon, having a plan. Because here's where the conversation starts. When you go in and you talk with Tavon and the team at New Perspective, what does retirement look like for you? What is your plan? What are your goals? And then they operate from there. What do you have? What major life events could be coming up? What important retirement milestones are coming about? And then putting that plan together to making sure you have the income that you need for the retirement that you want. Now, here's the thing. You might have multiple plans. You might have multiple accounts. That's not income. Those are accounts. Tavon even said it. It's easy to grow the money, but it's having a plan for that distribution portion. That's what you want to have. So reach out to Tavon and the team at New Perspective and give them a call at 202-839-8982. That's 202-839-8982, because you can go over the plan of where all the income will come from, having a plan for it to do everything that you want it to do throughout the course of your retirement, and easing the anxiety so you're not sitting like TJ McCollum, who has made over $300 million in his NBA career, but he blew it up against the New York Knicks. I digress. I'm letting my fandom come through. I'm sorry. But Tavon, I had another question that came up, and where most people assume, just like you talked about safety nets, that people assume that they'll be there. But I found an article that a new Justice of Aging report shows that for Black older adults, lifelong structural barriers have left holes in those nets. And what we're talking about is Medicare, that African American enrollees are more than twice as likely than white enrollees to structure their medical bills, and nearly 1 in 5 African American seniors enrolled in both Medicare and Medicaid have a problem with the structuring of it. So adding long-term care costs, and many families without a financial backup plan, they run into this problem, that long-term care, those long-term care facilities, because we know things like Alzheimer's, ALS, things, they pop up out of nowhere. They never see them coming. What's the risk that this could do to someone's retirement plan without having that put into the plan?
10: Yeah, I've seen this, you know, heartbreak on a lot of people's faces when they find out too late that they have not prepared for the cost of long-term care. And one of the investments that I, you know, really believe in is life insurance with what's called living benefits. Now, most people grew up thinking life insurance is something that only pays out when you die, but that's the old way of thinking about it. And the truth is that the thing that wrecks most families financially isn't death. It's getting sick. It's the stroke. It's the cancer diagnosis. It's a diagnosis that, you know, doesn't kill you right away, but changes everything about how you live and what it costs to live it. So living benefits on your insurance policy, it changes the whole equation. It means that if you get diagnosed with a critical illness or a chronic illness or a terminal illness while you're still alive, you can access the death benefit while you're still here to use it. Not after you're gone, but while you're still fighting. And that money can cover treatment, cover care, cover the mortgage while you're not working, cover whatever your family needs so nobody had to choose between taking care of you and keeping the lights on. And that's the protection most families don't even know exists because they're so used to death insurance. You die, somebody gets the money, but the industry has changed so much that you can now actually use it for your own benefit while you're still here. So let me also shift to something that really catches people off guard. And it's not really anything to do about getting sick, but it's Medicare, and specifically Medicare Part B. And here's the trap. When you pay for Part B, it isn't based on your income today. It's based on your income from 2 years ago. So if you sold a home, cashed out an investment, had a really good year, Medicare doesn't care that it was a one-time thing. You know, 2 years later, out of nowhere, your premium is going to jump to almost $600 a month. And people have no idea why. They get this threatening letter and they're like, hey, I got to pay this now or I'm going to lose my health insurance. So the part that really gets me is that most people don't know that they can actually fight this. You know, John, there's a form and it's called the SSA-44. And it exists specifically so you can tell Social Security that that income was a one-time thing and please recalculate my premium based on my real life today. So most people have never even heard about that form. They just get the big bill and they pay it. So between protecting your home from like a long-term care crisis and making sure you're not overpaying for Medicare, you have to have a financial advisor by your side. So if you have questions about this, you have some concerns, go to newperspectivefs.com and schedule an appointment. And let's make sure you're not leaving your legacy or your money exposed to something you never even knew to watch for.
9: You know, we've talked about several important dates that are coming up. One that I want to put on everyone's radar is that the Medicare annual open enrollment period is coming up in October. You want to sit down and you want to have a conversation and have a plan that goes in place with that, because that can be a key portion, much like Tavon was talking about. You want to have a plan in place for that, but you also want to make sure, and Tavon, I love the way that you put it, not just life insurance treated as death insurance, but life insurance that you can use while you're here. Having information on that, having a plan on that, what does that do for your generational wealth plan to start there? What does that do for the time that you have left in this new chapter of your life, having a plan that's there? We hear on the news each and every day of all the different sicknesses that come about, unfortunately. But having a plan that's there, so then that way you have a plan going forward, that's what Tavon and the team at New Perspective will sit down, have a conversation with you. That's all a part of the New Perspective blueprint that they'll go over with you. That's everything that's included in there as a part of the plan to make sure you have that plan and the money that you have, the income that you need for retirement, as well as a plan that's there for long-term care. Because the last thing that you want to do, if you've never visited one of those public facilities, trust me, it is not a pleasant visit. You want to have a plan in place to have it on your terms. Reach out to Tavon and the team at New Perspective at 202-839-8982, or you can download the New Perspective Toolkit. 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Now, Tavon, we all love the show Family Feud. And we're watching one play out in public. Sticking with the basketball theme, I promise we're not a sports talk show. The Los Angeles Lakers. Jenny Buss, she's the team controlling governor and is pushing back against the team selling it to Bob Iger and Josh Kushner. Her attorney says it's simple. No sale can happen without Jenny's approval. And any vote claiming otherwise is void. If your family hasn't talked about who controls what after someone's gone, what are the stakes financially and personally?
10: Man, so here's what really gets me about, you know, inheritances. You know, it's never really about the money. It's about, you know, feeling seen. It's about a parent who never, you know, explained their wishes and kids are left to guess. And, you know, guessing turns into resentment and resentment turns into a family that doesn't speak at holidays anymore. And I've seen siblings who were close their whole lives stop talking over a house, an account that they thought, oh, mama was supposed to give that to me. And that's the part that really, you know, just breaks my heart, because the wealth you built was supposed to be a gift. And without a plan, it can be the one thing that tears the whole family apart. So at a bare minimum, you know, you want to get a power of attorney. You want to get a medical directive. You want to get a will, but you want to make sure that you actually record yourself signing the will. So they can't say, oh, grandma didn't want that. Nope, here's the video on my iPhone. You see she's signing it. So you want to have those that in place. And you want to have a no contest clause, which means that if for any reason one of the siblings say, hey, you know, I'm going to take this to court because I don't believe this is true, then if they lose, they forfeit their share. So estate planning is a very, very hard thing to discuss, and nobody likes to talk about it, but it's needed. So I want to speak directly to everybody listening right now. Somebody who's, you know, done the work, they saved, they built something, you know, maybe it's 250,000, maybe it's 500, maybe it's more than that. You didn't inherit it. You know, nobody gave it to you. You built it year after year, sacrifice after sacrifice. And I wanted you to sit with that for a second, because that's not a small thing. That's a huge, huge accomplishment. But here's the question I want you to ask yourself honestly. Do you actually have a plan for that money, or do you just have an account balance? Because those are two very, very different things. You know, a balance tells you what you have. A plan tells you what it's going to do for you, how it's going to carry you through 30 years of retirement, how it protects you if the market turns, and how it keeps up with the cost of living 20 years from now. So most people I sit down with have spent decades building the number up and 0 hours building the plan. That gap is exactly where I come in. So if you're sitting on $250,000 or more in investable assets, that is exactly the moment to stop managing your money by yourself, by instinct, or by whatever advice you picked up, you know, on TV, and get an actual second set of eyes on it. You know, not a sales pitch, not a timeshare meeting, not somebody trying to move you into a product, but a real honest conversation about where you stand, where the risks are hiding, and where the opportunities are that you can't see because you're too close to it. And that's literally, you know, John, that's what we do here. You know, it's in our name, New Perspective, because sometimes the most valuable thing I can give you isn't a product, but it's a fresh set of eyes on a plan that you've been staring at alone for years. So we're going to sit down together, look at everything, your accounts, your income sources, your risk, your taxes, what you're leaving behind, and we're going to build you an actual New Perspective blueprint. This is an actual structured plan for how your retirement is supposed to work on paper with your name on it. Because a blueprint is what separates, you know, a house that stands for 50 years from one that falls apart in the first storm. And you wouldn't build your home without one, so don't build your retirement without one either.
9: 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I'm John Radcliffe. You guys enjoy the rest of your weekend. Be kind to each other. Be safe out there. Tavon, as always, thank you for taking the time out of your busy schedule, sharing all this information with us. And before we get out of here, sir, I'd like to give you the final word.
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13: 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It is not intended to be used as the sole basis for financial decisions, nor should it be construed as advice designed to meet the particular needs of an individual's situation. New Perspective Financial Solutions is not permitted to offer, and no statement made during this show shall constitute tax or legal advice. Our firm is not affiliated with or endorsed by the U.S. government or any other governmental agency. The information and

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1: And end at that sixth verse. 1 John, second chapter, commencing and ending at the sixth verse. This morning, for just a brief few moments, I want to hold your attention to this thought: true Christianity. True Christianity. 1 John, the second chapter in the sixth verse, says, whoever claims to live in him must walk as Jesus did. Whoever claims to live in him must walk as Jesus did. The grass withers and the flower fades, but the word of our God shall stand for ever. True Christianity. We are living in a day where there are a lot of people who claim to be Christians, but their ways, their word, and their witness say something else. Even Jesus understood this issue when he said, everyone who says, Lord, Lord, won't enter into the kingdom of God. So one of the most important discussions that we need to be having in society right now is, what is true Christianity? You see, the truth is, much of Christianity, especially here in America, could really be considered what is called cultural Christianity. There are a lot of people who claim they are Christians. They profess to be Christians. But when you look at their lives, they are more cultural Christians than real Christians. But what is cultural Christianity? Cultural Christianity is Christianity where people identify with Christianity due to their upbringing, societal norms, or tradition. It has nothing to do with a deep, personal, and committed faith in Jesus Christ. Cultural Christians profess to be Christians but don't read the Bible, don't go to church, don't practice the tenets of Christ in their daily lives. Cultural Christians often say things like, God is American, because to them, patriotism is more than purpose.

0: cultural Christians say things like, I don't need forgiveness because I haven't done anything wrong. I'm not like those other people. Cultural Christians feel like they are in Christ because of where they were born, but have no connection, no conviction, or no commitment. It's interesting because cultural Christians will tell you they are the real Christians and will often call out others who call themselves believers but have no relationship in Jesus Christ. I was having a conversation one day with a person about a political issue, and the person told me, said, well, you're not a real Christian. I said, oh, okay, I'm not a real Christian. I said, tell me something. Where do you go to church? I don't go to church. I said, when was the last time you, because you have a, you seem to have a warped view biblically. When was the last time you really studied your Bible? I don't need to study my Bible. I saved the last card. I said, tell me, nothing you're saying sounds like Jesus. His words were, Jesus ain't got nothing to do with this. I said, I'm confused about why you call yourself a Christian. And you said, Jesus ain't got nothing to do with this. There are many dangers, brothers and sisters, to cultural Christianity. But the greatest is that you got a lot of people walking around thinking that because I call myself a Christian, that automatically means that I'm on the road to heaven. But I stop by here to tell you that if you do not have a relationship with Jesus Christ, I don't care what you call your, listen, I can call myself a billionaire. I wish I had somebody here. I can call myself. I can put it on my business card. I can do like we do. I can put it on Facebook. I'm a billionaire. And you know what? I may even have people believe in me. But my bank account, I wish I had a witness here. Just because you call yourself something doesn't mean that's who you are. No, if you are going to be a true Christian, if you're going to be a child of God, you've got to be washed in the blood. I wish I had a witness here of the Lamb of God. Jesus died so that we could have a right to the tree of life. Now listen, let me just throw this in for free because I don't know who's watching this morning. This is not a black or white thing. Because can I tell you, just like there are white cultural Christians, there are black cultural Christians. Don't get quiet on me. In fact, can we be real honest? There are folk who even show up in church but have no relationship with him. They come to church because, listen, that's what mama did. That's what daddy did. That's what grandmama did. It's expected of me to go to church because I'm trying to be somebody in my community. And you know, that's the first question we always ask. What church you go to? But they don't come to church because of Christ. They come to church because of a position. They come to church because of a title. That's not true Christianity. If you don't have a relationship with Jesus Christ, Jesus says, I am the way, the truth.
1: I don't understand how people miss this text. It's like it's not there. He says, I am the way, the truth, the light. No one can come to the Father.
0: Except by me. And so in our text this morning, John is trying to say this same thing. Whoever claims to live in him, he says, must live as Jesus did. He says, if you're going to call yourself a Christian, you must walk as Jesus did. If you're going to be a Christian, you must live as Jesus did. If you're going to be a true child of God, people ought to be able to look at your life.
1: Now listen, let me throw this in for free for the, you know, a certain crowd.
0: This ain't about perfection. Because ain't none of us perfect. The Bible said we all sin and fall short of the glory of God. But I ought to be able to look at your life. I ought to be able to look at your walk and see some Christ in you. I wish I had somebody here. People ought to be able to hear you talk. They ought to be able to hear your words. And they ought to be able to say, yes, there is a child of God.
1: You've got to learn how to live and walk as Jesus did. Now, three, I think there are probably three simple things that if true Christians would just follow this, our world would be a whole better place. Three quick things that how Jesus walked and lived, that if we would follow it, we would all be better off. Number one, he was obedient. Everybody say obedient. Jesus was, the Bible says, obedient even unto death. Philippians 2 and 8 says, and being found in appearance as a man, he humbled himself by becoming obedient to death, even death on the cross. Throughout his life, Jesus was faithful to God through his obedience, and he was the model for what obedience looks like for you and for me. You do know that obedience is one of the cornerstones of the Christian faith, and listen, no one exemplified obedience more than Jesus himself. His life, his actions show us exactly what obedience looks like. The problem is there are too many people who claim to be Christians but who refuse to obey God or his word. You can't call yourself a child of God and you refuse to obey God or his word. That's why Jesus says in Luke 6:46, why do you call me Lord, Lord, and do not do what I tell you? We need to sit with that for a little bit. Why? I don't understand why you walking around here calling me Lord and you refuse to do what I tell you to do. What Jesus is saying is, you think you understand what it means to follow me, but your life and your walk say you don't. Because if you were really following me, if you really trusted in me, if you had really submitted your life to me, you would understand the importance of being obedient to me. It's like a soldier. Imagine a soldier. He's on the front lines of the battlefield. He's got two choices. He can retreat and save himself, or he can hold his ground. It may cost him a lot. But what is he going to do? A true soldier is going to stay right there
0: even until the end. And brothers and sisters, that's all Jesus is saying. We are in spiritual battle. See, I don't think y'all understand that. Don't you know we are in the midst, the things that we see going on in the world today, we are in the midst of a spiritual battle. And instead of staying and fighting and being obedient to God, the problem with too many Christians is we have tucked tail and run, and we are on the sideline. We're somewhere not doing what we're supposed to be doing, and that's why it looks like Satan has the advantage. Be obedient. Fight until the end. That's what, and it ain't always easy. It's not easy. It wasn't easy for Jesus. In the Garden of Gethsemane, he said, "Father, if this cup can pass from me, let it. Nevertheless, not my will, but thy will be done." Brothers and sisters, we need some nevertheless Christians who understand that I'm going to be obedient to God no matter how hard it gets. I may have to stand all by myself. I may have to be on an island by myself. Everybody else may believe me. I wish I had a witness here. But is there anybody here knows when you stand on the promises of God, when you are obedient to God's word, he will. He will fight your battles. Paul said he humbled himself and became obedient unto death. First thing, if we're going to walk and live like Jesus as true Christians, we got to see that he was obedient. But not only was he obedient, but he was a servant. He was obedient, but he was a servant. Matthew 20:28 says, "Just as the Son of Man did not come to be served, but to serve and to give his life as a ransom for many." Over and over and over and over and over again, Jesus showed us what being a servant looked like. Whether it was washing the disciples' feet, feeding the 5,000, healing the sick, eating with sinners, and even sacrificing himself on the cross, all were examples of what being a servant looked like. And if we're going to call ourselves Christians, we must learn what it means to be a servant. I like what he says in John 13, 14, and 15. He says, "Now that I, your Lord and teacher, have washed your feet," he said, "you also should wash one another's feet." But it's that 15th. See, we get caught up. "I ain't washing everybody's feet." Come on, I know y'all. Amen. But it's that 15th verse, which is the important verse. He says, "I have set you an example that you should do as I have done for you." What he's saying is, I have showed you the example of what it means to be a servant. You've got to learn how to humble yourself. You've got to learn how to lower yourself. That's why in the call of prayer, I read 2 Chronicles 7:14. "If my people who are called by my name, who call themselves Christians," first of all, what? "Will humble themselves." One of the biggest problems in America and why our Christianity is so fragile is because we don't know what humility is. And because we don't know what humility is, we never come off as being servants. What we come

0: And our lives is just as messy and just as wrong as can be. But that doesn't matter as long as I've got my attention on. You got to watch them. Everybody who says Lord, everybody who claims to be something is not what they claim to be. And listen, what we've got to understand is if I would just humble, because see, if I humble myself, I realize I ain't got time to worry about what you doing. I'm just trying to get there myself. If I humble myself, I ain't got time to point my vindictive finger at you. I'm just, anybody here just trying to get in yourself? And so since you're trying to get in yourself, you ain't got time to talk about what other people.
1: Too often we want to be everything but servants.
0: We got to learn how to be servants. And see, when you take on the spirit of a servant, your mentality begins to change. You don't look to criticize, but you look, how can I help? You don't look to tear down, but you look to, how can I lift up? You don't look to always hate, but you say, how can I love you? Because a servant loves everybody.
1: See, as a servant, you ought to show compassion to the marginalized. As a servant, you ought to be able to meet the needs. A servant is not about taking away, but it's about giving. See, a servant understands you reap what you sow. A servant understands that the more I give out, the more I will get back. A servant understands that if I love you, a servant is willing to sacrifice. That's why Jesus did all of those things, because he was a servant. There was a story about CEO who would sometimes walk through his building after hours, and he would come through while there were still a few people there, and he wasn't checking up on anybody, but he would pick up trash, empty bins, clean out the refrigerator. Somebody asked him one night, his employee saw him, said, why are you doing this? You're the CEO, you're the boss. He said, I'm not just the boss, I'm a part of this team. He said, and no job is too small when it comes to our success. And brothers and sisters, that's what Jesus did for us. Even as the King of Kings, even as the Lord of Lords, he was willing to take off divinity. Don't you know who Jesus was? I mean, he was there in the beginning in Genesis. Throughout the Bible, Jesus is there. He is God. And yet he was willing to take off divinity, put on humanity, come down to 40 and two generations to die for you and for me. He was willing to take one for the team. Don't you know he could have sat on the throne on glory? And yet, what did he do? He humbled himself. He washed feet. He touched lepers. He fed the hungry. He told that woman who had been caught in adultery. You remember? He met her where she was. And at the end of the story, he said, he that is without sin, let him cast the first stone. And he told that woman, woman, go and sin no more. You remember even Legion. Legion was so disgusting that they had put him out in the fields. They had locked him up. They had chained him up. But Jesus goes out and says, what's your name? Maybe the next time you see that homeless person, instead of criticizing, you ask them, what's your name? Instead of talking about him, ask him, what's your name? And staying criticizing and telling them that, oh, they ought not be out here. They ought not be doing this. Ask them, what is your name? That's what being a servant is all about. It says, Philippians says, he made himself nothing, taking the very nature of a servant. If you're going to be a true Christian, if you're going to walk and live like him, you've got to be a servant. John says, he says, if whoever claims to live in him, whoever claims to be a Christian, must live, must walk as Jesus did. He walked in obedience. He walked as a servant. But finally, and this is the big one, he loved unconditionally. If you're going to be a true Christian, you've got to learn how to love unconditionally. Later on in 1 John, it says, this is how we know that we live in him and he in us. He has given us his spirit. And if we have seen and testified that the Father has sent his Son to be the Savior of the world, if anyone acknowledges that Jesus is the Son of God, God lives in them and they in God. And so we know and rely on the love God has for us. For God is love. Whoever lives in love lives in God and God in them. Brothers and sisters, Jesus loved us unconditionally. Bible says, while we were yet sinners, Christ died. It doesn't say that after we had gotten cleaned up, after we had stopped messing up, after we had stopped doing all the wrong that we're doing. It says, while we were yet in the midst of all of our mess and all of our mistakes and all of our mess ups, Christ died. And oh, brothers and sisters, for God so loved the world that he gave his only begotten Son, so that whosoever believeth in him shall not perish but have everlasting life. And I'm here to say this morning that if you're going to walk like Jesus, if you're going to live like Jesus, you've got to learn how to love unconditionally. And listen, it ain't always easy. Because there are some people who God knows, and Lord, they make it hard. Amen, somebody, they do. They make it hard to love them.
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8: 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Tavon, how are you today, sir?
9: Hey, John, I'm doing great, man. How about yourself?
8: Absolutely wonderful. I'm looking forward to everything we're going to talk about today because, boy, we're going to dig into a lot today. So let's, without further ado, dig on in. Because generationally, wealth building conversations were luxury things for many people. But in the African American community, that was something that they just didn't have access to. But that's changing. And right now, you have a tool, not only once and only available on Wall Street Insiders, but they're also available to everyday people in our community. For someone who's never had a seat to talk about investments or get to the investment table, what does it actually look like to get started with something like what we're talking about now, Market Guard?
9: Yeah, great question, John. So I want to answer this really from the heart because this is actually really personal for me too. You know, for a long time, the message in our community was work hard, save what you can, and hope that it works out. You know, nobody sat us down and say, hey, here's exactly what you have to do. You know, our grandparents didn't always know. Our parents didn't have anybody to teach them either. So we grew up believing that if we just worked hard enough, everything would sort itself out. But the hard work was actually never the missing piece. It was having access to resources. It's the feeling of, you know, watching somebody else's family build something across generations while yours is starting over every single time. And it's exhausting and it's really not your fault. So that's why Market Guard is an algorithm that tells us the three most important times in the market. It tells us when to buy, tells us when to get out, and tells us when to stay put. So just think about it. When the market drops, what is the first thing we want to do? You know, we want to cash it out, make it more conservative and panic. So Market Guard takes the emotion out of it because it does all the rebalancing for you. So you want a strategy where you can actually grow your money, but not one that leaves you exposed to losing it all right when you finally start catching up. Because I've sat across the table, you know, I've been doing this for over 14 years for people who did everything right. And then one bad year in the market took it all back. And I never want that to be, you know, somebody's story again. So if you've ever felt like you didn't belong at that table, the investing table, of course, the wealth building table, you do belong there and you need somebody in your corner. So definitely let me be that person. Go to newperspectivefs.com and grab time on my calendar and we'll send you our new perspective blueprint, which is shows you what you need to do to retire. Let's sit down, no pressure, and build something that protects your family's future instead of gambling with it.
8: 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All right, now, Tavon, I learned a new word, and it's an old street smart philosophy called ghetto poverty. Now, hear me out before you raise your eyebrows about it. We've probably known this word exists, but it doesn't mean what it sounds like. It means this. If you have a problem, you solve the problem. No complaining, no worrying, no pretending it's not there. You see it, you face it, you fix it. Plain and simple. It's what a lot of us have been taught. So going into this as a math problem, I couldn't help but to think about it for people in retirement. That when it was younger, it was easy to just stop giving in, stop investing. But then when you want to change that position, as you get closer to retirement, it's a little bit different. And what options does someone have if the problem is that they're thinking about retirement and they don't have enough money? What options might be available?
9: Yeah, this is great. So it's not really about being stuck. It's about refusing to stay stuck. You know, see the problem, face the problem, fix the problem. You know, no excuses, no waiting on somebody to save you. That philosophy is basically the whole reason why I do this job. And I want to speak directly to everybody that's listening right now, because I know you're out there. You're the one that's doing the math in your head while you're driving, while you're at work, while everybody else is asleep. Thinking to yourself, hey, I'm 58 years old. I got maybe 10 good working years left. I didn't save what I should have in my 30s. Is it even worth trying right now? And I need you to hear me on this. Like, that guilt that you're carrying, like, put it down. You weren't reckless. You weren't lazy. You know, you were raising a family. You were keeping the lights on during years when the bills came before the money did. So maybe you were the one everybody else leaned on. Maybe you were helping your parents, helping a sibling, helping a child get up on their feet, because that's what we do for each other. And that wasn't really poor planning. You know, that was love, sacrifice, survival, all at the same time. And nobody's going to hand a trophy out for that, but they should. But the good news, and I mean this is genuinely good news, you're not out of time. You know, the government actually built a door for exactly this situation, and it's called catch-up contributions. So it's basically the system saying, hey, we know life doesn't always let you save when you're young. So here's a window where you can put more money in. And that's real extra contributions to your 401k or TSP. And that's money that can grow and compound and actually change your life. So once you hit 50, you're already allowed to put in more than everybody younger than you. That's the regular catch up. But now what people don't realize is that Congress just carved out 4 more years where you can even put actually more. And that's from age 60 to 63. So they're allowing you to take an extra $3,000 on top of what you're already allowed, stack that on top of your regular contributions, your regular catch-up. And when you add all that up, you're putting away several thousand dollars more a year than somebody who's just, you know, 58. So now think about what that actually does over 4 years. You know, it's not just a little extra. You know, if you run that through your little calculations, that's extra money that's in the market, that's compounding, and that's not pocket change. That's actually real money that you can use in your retirement. So here's the part that makes it really urgent. That window has a hard stop. And the day you turn 64, you're not in the 60 to 63 club anymore. You know, you drop right back down to the standard catch-up, and that extra room is gone. There's no getting it back. There's no catching up in the future. So at 64, that extra catch-up contribution will end. So the way I like to think of it is like, imagine, you know, you go into a store that's giving away exactly what you want. Everything that you need is in that store, but it's only for 4 days a year. And, you know, you happen to be standing right in front of the store. Would you actually walk past it, or would you go in and take everything you're entitled to? Because here's what I don't want for you. I don't want you here, you know, coming into my office at 66, 67, looking back at that window saying, hey, I wish I had did more. You know, so it's not too late, but it will be eventually. So what I want you to do, if you're in this season where, you know, the kids are now grown, the pressure's easing up, and you finally have a little room to breathe, go online to newperspectivefs.com and let's find out exactly how much ground you can still make up while that door is still open.
8: Sometimes, as the kids say, life be lifing. I just learned that phrase. I'm just going to be honest. I'll never say it again, I promise. But that's the truth of it. As Tavon made mention of, there's a point in time where you're just going through life and things come about and there's nothing you can do about it. And I know that it gets to a point where you start to worry about that. You start to get concerned of, what's that next chapter of life going to do? Here's the thing I want you to do. 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One of the things that's in there is retirement milestones. It's going to talk about all those ages that he was talking about. So if you're wondering, where do I stand? Where do I sit? Am I a little bit too late for it? Can I do it? Start there. Find out about the retirement milestones that could be coming up for you. Have the information on there, like these catch-up contributions, and be able to do just that. 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Another way that you can solve the problem is give Tavon and the team at New Perspective a call at 202-839-8982. That's 202-839-8982. Have him go over all of those dates with you. Have him tell you exactly where everything is and all the dates that can attribute to everything that you're going to have as you go forward for that next chapter of life into retirement. That's 202-839-8982 or go online, newperspectivefs.com. Now, Tavon, I know you're a huge basketball fan, and one star in the NBA playoffs this year, CJ McCollum. He made nearly $300 million over the course of his career, yet he was still afraid of going broke. The NBA veteran, he recently said that he had a fear of losing all his money that was always playing in the back of his mind.
10: I had a fear and a paranoia that I was going to go broke. Like, I always just fear. Like, everybody goes broke, so I was just like, I'm not going to spend money. I bought, like, a $6,000 chain, like a big cross, but that was really it. I was afraid.
11: Yeah.
10: I went to school for 4 years. I learned about finances and balancing a checkbook, and I was like, I have everything that I need and most of what I've ever wanted. I'll go on vacation. My now wife, girlfriend at the time, we went to Hawaii or something like that, and I spent, like, less than $10,000, and that's first class flights, that's food, that's hotel. I was using points from my card to, like, pay for stuff.
8: Is the fear of going broke actually more dangerous than going broke itself? And how does financial anxiety actually affect people's decision-making ability?
9: Yeah, think about that. So CJ, you know, he made $300 million in his career, and he's still scared of being broke. And, you know, NBA superstar has the same fear that we all do. And I think that fear actually lives in almost everybody, whether you have a lot or a little. It's that 2 a.m. thought, you know, it's the thing that you don't say out loud at Thanksgiving dinner, but it's sitting there in the back of your mind while everybody's laughing and having fun. What if I run out of money? What if I become a burden? What if I did everything right and it still wasn't enough? And here's the part that, you know, nobody talks about, John. That fear doesn't just sit there quietly. It actually starts making decisions for you. You know, when people get scared of running out of money, the natural instinct is to be more conservative. Stop investing. Put everything into cash. Stop taking any risk at all, because risk feels dangerous when you're scared. But here's the issue, and I need you to really hear this if you guys are listening. That instinct, the one that feels safest, is often exactly what causes people to run out of money. Because money that isn't growing is losing every single day due to inflation. And if you freeze everything into cash because of fear, you're not protecting yourself at all. Your money buys less and less and less every year that you're retired, right at the moment when you can't afford for that to happen. So if going to cash isn't the answer, then what is? This is where I always bring up the lottery, John. So it teaches people a really, really good lesson, you know, better than I can teach you. When somebody hits the Powerball, they get a choice. Take the lump sum or take it as an annuity paid out over years. And you'd be surprised how many financially savvy people who could absolutely handle the lump sum choose the annuity anyway. And the reason why is because a lump sum can run out of money. It can be mismanaged. It can be spent too fast. It can be lost to bad advice or bad decisions, or you can just have plain bad luck. But an annuity will pay out for as long as you live. You literally can't run out of it. That's the whole design behind it. Like, it pays you out forever, no matter how long you live. So that's the exact same principle that I'm trying to bring to retirement planning. You know, growing the money is the easy part. Trying to make it last for the next 30 or 40 years in retirement, that's difficult. So if that fear, you know, the fear that's keeping you up at night is, what if I run out of money? The answer isn't really going to cash. The answer is building a floor of income so that no matter what the market does, no matter how long you live, there's a stream of money that never stops. And that's not really me being dramatic. That's, you know, structurally, mathematically. And the same reason why the lottery winners choose this over a pile of cash is the same reason why you should consider that for your 401k and your TSP if you really think, hey, do I have enough money? So when you have a floor in place of income, you know, something kind of shifts in your mind. You know, you stop making decisions out of fear. You stop, you know, panicking after every market headline, and you actually get to enjoy the money you work your whole life for. So if that fear of running out has been driving your decisions instead of a real plan, let's change that today. Now go to our website, newperspectivefs.com, and let's talk about building guaranteed income into your plan so running out simply isn't on the table anymore.
8: You know, you can go and watch ESPN 30 for 30s, or you can just Google lottery winners. And one thing that you'll find out all of those shows they normally have in common with people who've run into the situation like we're talking about, they don't have a plan. You hear all the stories on 2020, people hit the lottery for billions, and they're in a worse position they were before they hit the lottery. It's because they don't have a plan in place. And that's the key portion of it, is when you sit down with Tavon, having a plan. Because here's where the conversation starts. When you go in and you talk with Tavon and the team at New Perspective, what does retirement look like for you? What is your plan? What are your goals? And then they operate from there. What do you have? What major life events could be coming up? What important retirement milestones are coming about? And then putting that plan together to making sure you have the income that you need for the retirement that you want. Now, here's the thing. You might have multiple plans. You might have multiple accounts. That's not income. Those are accounts. Tavon even said it. It's easy to grow the money, but it's having a plan for that distribution portion. That's what you want to have. So reach out to Tavon and the team at New Perspective and give them a call at 202-839-8982. That's 202-839-8982, because you can go over the plan of where all the income will come from, having a plan for it to do everything that you want it to do throughout the course of your retirement, and easing the anxiety so you're not sitting like TJ McCollum, who has made over $300 million in his NBA career, but he blew it up against the New York Knicks. I digress. I'm letting my fandom come through. I'm sorry. But Tavon, I had another question that came up, and where most people assume, just like you talked about safety nets, that people assume that they'll be there. But I found an article that a new Justice of Aging report shows that for Black older adults, lifelong structural barriers have left holes in those nets. And what we're talking about is Medicare, that African American enrollees are more than twice as likely than white enrollees to structure their medical bills, and nearly 1 in 5 African American seniors enrolled in both Medicare and Medicaid have a problem with the structuring of it. So adding long-term care costs, and many families without a financial backup plan, they run into this problem, that long-term care, long-term care facilities, because we know things like Alzheimer's, ALS, things, they pop up out of nowhere. They never see them coming. What's the risk that this could do to someone's retirement plan without having that put into the plan?
9: Yeah, I've seen this, you know, heartbreak on a lot of people's faces when they find out too late that they have not prepared for the cost of long-term care. And one of the investments that I, you know, really believe in is life insurance with what's called living benefits. Now, most people grew up thinking life insurance is something that only pays out when you die, but that's the old way of thinking about it. And the truth is that the thing that wrecks most families financially isn't death. It's getting sick. It's the stroke. It's the cancer diagnosis. It's a diagnosis that, you know, doesn't kill you right away, but changes everything about how you live and what it costs to live it. So living benefits on your insurance policy, it changes the whole equation. It means that if you get diagnosed with a critical illness or a chronic illness or a terminal illness while you're still alive, you can access the death benefit while you're still here to use it. Not after you're gone, but while you're still fighting. And that money can cover treatment, cover care, cover the mortgage while you're not working, cover whatever your family needs so nobody had to choose between taking care of you and keeping the lights on. And that's the protection most families don't even know exists because they're so used to death insurance. You die, somebody gets the money, but the industry has changed so much that you can now actually use it for your own benefit while you're still here. So let me also shift to something that really catches people off guard. And it's not really anything to do about getting sick, but it's Medicare, and specifically Medicare Part B. And here's the trap. When you pay for Part B, it isn't based on your income today. It's based on your income from 2 years ago. So if you sold a home, cashed out an investment, had a really good year, Medicare doesn't care that it was a one-time thing. You know, 2 years later, out of nowhere, your premium is going to jump to almost $600 a month. And people have no idea why. They get this threatening letter and they're like, hey, I got to pay this now or I'm going to lose my health insurance. So the part that really gets me is that most people don't know that they can actually fight this. You know, John, there's a form, and it's called the SSA 44. And it exists specifically so you can tell Social Security that that income was a one-time thing, and please recalculate my premium based on my real life today. So most people have never even heard about that form. They just get the big bill and they pay it. So between protecting your home from like a long-term care crisis and making sure you're not overpaying for Medicare, you have to have a financial advisor by your side. So if you have questions about this, you have some concerns, go to newperspectivefs.com and schedule an appointment. And let's make sure you're not leaving your legacy or your money exposed to something you never even knew to watch for.
8: You know, we've talked about several important dates that are coming up. One that I want to put on everyone's radar is that the Medicare annual open enrollment period is coming up in October. You want to sit down and you want to have a conversation and have a plan that goes in place with that, because that can be a key portion, much like Tavon was talking about. You want to have a plan in place for that, but you also want to make sure, and Tavon, I love the way that you put it, not just life insurance treated as death insurance, but life insurance that you can use while you're here. Having information on that, having a plan on that, what does that do for your generational wealth plan to start there? What does that do for the time that you have left in this new chapter of your life, having a plan that's there? We hear on the news each and every day of all the different sicknesses that come about, unfortunately. But having a plan that's there, so then that way you have a plan going forward, that's what Tavon and the team at New Perspective will sit down, have a conversation with you. That's all a part of the New Perspective blueprint that they'll go over with you. That's everything that's included in there as a part of the plan to make sure you have that plan and the money that you have, the income that you need for retirement, as well as a plan that's there for long-term care. Because the last thing that you want to do, if you've never visited one of those public facilities, trust me, it is not a pleasant visit. You want to have a plan in place to have it on your terms. Reach out to Tavon and the team at New Perspective at 202-839-8982, or you can download the New Perspective Toolkit. 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Now, Tavon, we all love the show Family Feud, and we're watching one play out in public. Sticking with the basketball theme, I promise we're not a sports talk show. The Los Angeles Lakers. Jenny Buss, she's the team controlling governor and is pushing back against the team selling it to Bob Iger and Josh Kushner. Her attorney says it's simple. No sale can happen without Jenny's approval, and any vote claiming otherwise is void. If your family hasn't talked about who controls what after someone's gone, what are the stakes financially and personally?
9: Man, so here's what really gets me about, you know, inheritances. You know, it's never really about the money. It's about, you know, feeling seen. It's about a parent who never, you know, explained their wishes, and kids are left to guess, and, you know, guessing turns into resentment, and resentment turns into a family that doesn't speak at holidays anymore. And I've seen siblings who were close their whole lives stop talking over a house, an account that they thought, oh, mama was supposed to give that to me. And that's the part that really, you know, just breaks my heart, because the wealth you built was supposed to be a gift. And without a plan, it can be the one thing that tears the whole family apart. So at a bare minimum, you know, you want to get a power of attorney. You want to get a medical directive. You want to get a will, but you want to make sure that you actually record yourself signing the will. So they can't say, oh, grandma didn't want that. Nope. Here's the video on my iPhone. You see she's signing it. So you want to have that in place. And you want to have a no contest clause, which means that if for any reason one of the siblings say, hey, you know, I'm going to take this to court because I don't believe this is true, then if they lose, they forfeit their share. So estate planning is a very, very hard thing to discuss, and nobody likes to talk about it, but it's needed. So I want to speak directly to everybody listening right now. Somebody who's, you know, done the work. They save, they built something, you know, maybe it's 250,000, maybe it's 500, maybe it's more than that. You didn't inherit it. You know, nobody gave it to you. You built it year after year, sacrifice after sacrifice. And I wanted you to sit with that for a second, because that's not a small thing. That's a huge, huge accomplishment. But here's the question I want you to ask yourself honestly. Do you actually have a plan for that money, or do you just have an account balance? Because those are two very, very different things. You know, a balance tells you what you have. A plan tells you what it's going to do for you, how it's going to carry you through 30 years of retirement, how it protects you if the market turns, and how it keeps up with the cost of living 20 years from now. So most people I sit down with have spent decades building the number up. and 0 hours building the plan. That gap is exactly where I come in. So if you're sitting on $250,000 or more in investable assets, that is exactly the moment to stop managing your money by yourself, by instinct, or by whatever advice you picked up, you know, on TV, and get an actual second set of eyes on it. You know, not a sales pitch, not a timeshare meeting, not somebody trying to move you into a product, but a real honest conversation about where you stand, where the risks are hiding, and where the opportunities are that you can't see because you're too close to it. And that's literally, you know, John, that's what we do here. You know, it's in our name, New Perspective, because sometimes the most valuable thing I can give you isn't a product, but it's a fresh set of eyes on a plan that you've been staring at alone for years. So we're going to sit down together, look at everything, your accounts, your income sources, your risk, your taxes, what you're leaving behind, and we're going to build you an actual New Perspective blueprint. This is an actual structured plan for how your retirement is supposed to work on paper with your name on it. Because a blueprint is what separates, you know, a house that stands for 50 years from one that falls apart in the first storm. And you wouldn't build your home without one, so don't build your retirement without one either.
8: 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I'm John Radcliffe. You guys enjoy the rest of your weekend. Be kind to each other. Be safe out there. Tavon, as always, thank you for taking the time out of your busy schedule, sharing all this information with us. And before we get out of here, sir, I'd like to give you the final word.
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